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0: Well, fans, a great game plan still in store for you coming up through August and even into September. 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Well, the Red Hawks, see if they can chip away a little bit here. Down 4-0, a four-piece for Sioux Falls in the bottom of the first inning. Yeah, at least the market's set. Now the Red Hawks can work on trying to get some boys on. The Red Hawks did have a couple on in the top of the first inning but failed to score. Canaries are for real. They have been for a few years now. Mike Meyer has really put together what he likes, a good lineup. You know, they got some pitching, certainly. They got a closer in Charlie Hasty. Chuck Nasty got his 14th save last night. They're good in the back end. They got some youth. First pitcher ball, second pitcher ball to Juan Fernandez. Correction, yes, 2-0 the count on Jimmy. Fernandez, Fuentes, and Snyder for the Red Hawks here in the second. It's going to be about traffic, and Fernandez takes a strike. The more you get on this, again, the combination runs just tend to be scored here in Sioux Falls. And we've seen tight games. I mean, last night was a 4-3 game. Fernandez takes a pitch outside, 3-1. A little breaking pitch. And Dormady and Chalice went toe-to-toe last night. 3-1 pitch is a strike. Fastball in there. But it's for the last 31 years, if you've been tuning in, from games from Sioux Falls, how many times you hear they say, like, no lead is safe. We've seen a lot of late rallies, so four runs is a crooked number, but the Red Hawks can hopefully overcome it. And here's a base hit to right field off the bat of Juan Fernandez. So, Jimmy, nice, easy stroke, singles to right field in that four-hole between first and second. And that brings up Brian Fuentes. From around the league, Gary Southshore, who won last night over first place Milwaukee, have a 2-0 lead on the Milkmen at Franklin Field tonight after two innings of play. The pitch to Fuentes is a strike. Lincoln had got on the board against Kansas City, but the Monarchs have taken a 3-1 lead. That's in the top of the second inning. Kansas City leading Lincoln tonight. Checking a runner and a pitch. Fuentes lays off a spinning pitch up and in. Lake Country out in front of Sioux City, 2-0 early in that game. Kane County up on Cleburne, 1-0 in the third inning at La Moderna Field in Cleburne, Texas. Fuentes swings through the pitch that's elevated. 1-2 the count of Brian Fuentes. Goldeyes in Chicago are scoreless. Winnipeg going for their 11th consecutive win. They have climbed the charts. You win 10 straight, yeah, you're going to make a move. And now Winnipeg sits alone in second place in the Western Division. Check of the runner by Garrett Martin, and the pitch is away. Two balls and two strikes. Fuentes sitting at a 286 pace. 52 hits on the year for Brian. Five homers, 27 runs batted in, and he's one of those guys that will spoil pitches until he gets one he can handle. He's good with two strikes. Oh, and that time, though, got handcuffed on a pitch up and in. Tip your hat to Garrett Martin. Perfect spot. Martin rises, went up and in on the hands, and Brian just couldn't spoil that one. Another second strike out of the game for Garrett Martin. That'll bring up Michael Snyder. Five at-bats with his new club, Fargo-Moorhead. Let's see if Michael can bring Juan Fernandez around. Big swing here by Snyder. And a foul. Michael, like Tripp Clark, has a good power opposite field. Snyder, a 10th-round pick of the Miami Marlins organization. Former Oklahoma Sooner. Martin's pitch is high above the hands. Harvard Westlake High School, Los Angeles, California. Collegiately, Snyder played at Washington, University of Washington, and University of Oklahoma. This year was in the Atlantic League in Lancaster. Snyder takes a strike as Martin wiggles that back over the plate. 1-2 the count, and Michael Snyder. I'll tell you this much about Garrett Martin, the pitcher for Sioux Falls. He doesn't waste any time. Gets that ball back, and he leans in, has the sign, comes right to the set. Likes to work on a quick pace. Check it, the runner at first, and the pitch home. Just a bit off the plate. And working that tight slide piece. Snyder has some double-A time with the Marlins organization in Pensacola, the Southern League. 4-0, Sioux Falls leading. Red Hawks batting with one out, one on in the second. And another breaking pitch spins away. Snyder does not chase. The fans today on a hump day in Sioux Falls. They said, got a spattering of folks. I see several Red Hawks hats down there. Snyder takes low. He walked it, and the Red Hawks have runners at first and second. Good eye, Michael. Good at bat. Ball in the bottom of the zone, but just a little low, and that'll bring up Aiden Byrne. I was saying back in 96, the first year, when Jack Michaels was, when I was first year of broadcasting Red Hawks baseball, our man Derek Hansen, you know, we were a lot younger then, but I remember one of the first trips was here to Sioux Falls and how the stadium has changed quite a bit. Byrne takes low, ball one. I remember Miles Wolf being here, you know, was the commissioner then. And at that time, the Red Hawks were here in Sioux Falls that first trip. They had kind of a wooden press box. They had little stalls. You know, you dangle your mic out, almost clunk someone in the head. Byrne swings and fouls. The stands, I'm like Legion Field. The stands were right up against the press box. So, you know, people right in front of you. The fence lines, it was kind of one of those standard stadiums. And now they went all like, remember old Jacobs Field, like all quirky dimensions now. High walls. Short porches down the lines. One ball, one strike pitch to Burnsy is a running pitch down and in, 2-1. This is just what the Red Hawks needed. We mentioned traffic is the key. Traffic is always the key offensively, but it really is the key here in Sioux Falls. Red Hawks find themselves down 4-0. Byrne becomes an important bat here with the top of the order, and Jesus Lujano waiting on deck. And now Garrett Martin steps off. Pitch clock was winding down. Burnsy had a sack bunt last night, looking for his first knock of the series here tonight. The pitch drops in for a strike. Good pitch. Boy, that came from the collar to around the belt line right there. Little up and down breaker. 2-2 the count. Juan Fernandez, leadoff single. He's at second. Snyder, a one-out walk. He's at first. Martin to Byrne. And it bounces in the turf, and that will advance two runners. So the wild pitch by Garrett Martin puts Fernandez to third and Snyder to second. And now the Red Hawks have a runner at third with less than 2 outs. And Aiden Byrne with a chance to drive in a run. Sioux Falls will concede the run up the middle. Third baseman Michael Curiani, a back a step at third. Raywald off the bag at first. Martin, the payoff pitch to Aiden, is outside. He walked him, and the bases are loaded here in the top of the second inning. And now you go to the top of the order in Jesus Lujano, and that'll bring out Thomas Dormany, the pitching coach for Sioux Falls. Fans, you come out to Newman Outdoor Field. Don't throw away those game tickets once you leave the ballpark. Hold on to them. You can present that ticket back and receive $200 off the purchase of a vehicle. Or 10% off any service with a maximum of $200 off at Mazda and Kia of Fargo. Or you can present the ticket back for a buy one, get one free cheeseburger basket at Culver's. Those offers expire December 31st, so hold on to those tickets, big savings. Well, the meeting is over on the mound, and now can Jesus Lujano is as sure a bat as the Red Hawks have had this year, batting 311. Jesus walked past me today after his cage work, and I just looked at him. I went, professional hitter, Jesus Lujano. A slight breeze now blowing in from center field. No room for Lujano as Martin sets and delivers. Jesus turns on one to right field, hit pretty well. This is down the line for possibly extra bases. Coming in to score is Fernandez. Coming in to score is Snyder. Head first slide to second by Lujano. It's a two-run double for Jesus. And the Red Hawks have pulled within two. It's now 4-2 Canaries. Professional hitter. And how many times do we see Lujano, if he sees a pitcher that is maybe going to offer something on that first pitch, if he's in a little trouble, and Lujano jumped all over it, ambushing that first pitch. So Fargo-Moorhead gets two across, one out, runners on second and third. And here's Tucapina, Marcano. And he singled his first at bat last inning. Martin, the right-hander's pitch, is inside and low. And just kind of smelled like tonight be one of those nights. And early on, it is showing that. Base hit could tie the game here in the second inning. The pitch is a changeup, strike called at the knees. Not the one Tuca was looking for. Singled, stole a base. Last inning. And the pitch, driven to left field. This is going to drop in for a base hit by Marcano. Coming into score from third is Aiden Byrne, and the Red Hawks have pulled within a run, trailing it 4-3. So Fargo-Moorhead bouncing right back. Marcano's second hit. Boy, he is now 7-for-17 in a Red Hawk uniform. But the batter here is Matt Croon. Runners at the corners. Croon takes up and in for a ball. Well, runner at third again, less than 2 outs. We'll see if Matty Croon can deliver the goods. Triple-A player, Phillies organization. Martin's pitch. Croon sends a fly ball well struck to dead center field. It is holding up in the breeze, but well deep enough to tie the game. Coming in from third is Lujano, and the Red Hawks have tied the game at four on a sack fly by the Croon dog. And Croon's 14th run batted in. And now you bring up Jose Sermo. Nice answer by the Red Hawks here in a second. As Chris Coe said, they're not done adding yet. When this offense really starts clicking, it is going to be dangerous. Runner takes off, and a swing and a foul back by Jose. But Marcano had that bag. And again, Walker giving up four runs in the bottom of the first inning. And Matt Walker, I wouldn't be surprised, you know, and who knows what's going to happen, but he has the capability of coming down and putting some goose eggs on the board. So hopefully that is the case. Well, the Red Hawks have sent eight men to the plate here in the top of the second. Ryder Martin takes a peek in the pitch. Surma, big swing, fouls back. Now you can celebrate your child's birthday with a Red Hawks game in the Sandy's Donuts birthday zone. Birthday parties available for 10-plus people. Game tickets, ballpark meal, Red Hawks hats, donuts, of course, from Sandy's. Contact the box office. Look, Aaron Martin has gotten ahead of Jose Surma, 0-2, and the pitch is into the ground to second, played cleanly by Akinbaugh. Throws on to first, and there is out number three. But the Red Hawks tie it up. Four runs for Fargo-Moorhead. On three hits, they leave a runner. We played an inning and a half. New game, Fargo-Moorhead 4, Sioux Falls 4. 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
0: Bottom of the second inning tonight in Sioux Falls. Jack Michaels, Derek Hansen, putting the band back together. 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And always a treat there. 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In fact, the director of broadcasting for the Red Hawks at Newman Outdoor Field, Eli Swanson, in the house tonight. Here's Trevor Akinbaugh. He takes a pitch low. Ninth man to the plate. So Fargo-Moorhead sent eight men to the plate in the top of the second, scoring four runs. Sioux Falls sent eight men to the plate in the bottom of the first, scoring four runs. Swing and lookout, foul right back our way off the sweets, bouncing into the crowd. Yeah, but I turned around up here and I saw Eli Swanson and Noah Backus and Joey Lear. They were all not like a road trip. Ball to strike at Akinbaugh as Walker delivers a strike at the bottom of the zone. Well, Trevor, right-handed batting infielder at second base tonight, batting 194. 1-2 the count. The pitch is popped up into foul territory. That'll reach the seats in the top deck. Denny Sanford Premier Center right behind Sioux Falls Stadium. Very active area here. You got Augustana, plays their football games. That stadium right behind there. Oh, it's a very athletic area of Sioux Falls. Walker turns one over, just missed away. 2-2 the count. Walker had one strikeout in inning number one. Swing and a miss. He's got two as he pulls the string on Trevor Achenbaugh. There's out number one here in the second. Top of the order, Grady Mee. M-E-E. With Jabari Henry on deck. In case you just joined us, the American Association's career home run leader, Jabari Henry, hit his 171st. Mee swings and fouls. You're thinking, well, Jack, there's some of the bigs they play. Well, you can't compare a season of 100 games in a season like the AA. And then, of course, the object, I think, for a lot of these guys is to play to get back into affiliated ball. So it's uncommon to see, you know, guys in the league for 8-9 years that you just don't see that. So that's some of the career numbers from the individual counters are going to be lower. And a swing and a miss, boy, and Matt Walker on three pitches puts away Grady Mee. And I just mentioned it would not be uncommon for Matt Walker, who gave up those four runs in the first, to maybe start pitching zeros up. And Walker has struck out his first two batters here in the second inning. And now Jabari Henry. So, you know, Henry with 171 now home runs career-wise, you know, Jose Sermo, 165. Both of those guys, there's a fastball away. Both of those guys, I'd imagine, when they hang their cleats up, it won't be long before you start hearing Hall of Fame words around these two guys. Another one would be in Winnipeg as Henry takes a strike in Max Murphy. Max Murphy still very much playing, and he's number four all-time in career home runs. So you have three of the top four career home run leaders still active in this league. The pitch, Henry blasts the ball down the right field line, giving Chase Lujano, but it'll hit the canopies in the foul territory. Another Rovello Tire foul ball. 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Well, Walker with two strikeouts in inning three for the game. Can he put the side away via the K? He's ahead of Henry, one ball and two strikes. Walker's pitch, and Henry got a piece. What was neat, Jose Sermo, who was named the batter of the month of July in the league. Jose Sermo won the home run derby, the All-Star game. Jabari Henry pitched to Jose in the All-Star home run competition as the fastball runs up and away. Those two guys close. They're tight. Two to the count on Jabari Henry. 4-4 score. Bottom second. Walker's pitch, and that's fouled off. Henry staying alive. Twins and Royals tonight. Minnesota trying to, well, even up that series. She got Dean Kramer making his debut in a Twins uniform. Backdoor slider, got him, struck him out, and Matt Walker strikes out the side here in the second inning. And the Canaries are down 1-2-3. We played two tonight from Sioux Falls. It's Fargo-Moorhead 4, Sioux Falls 4. This is Red Hawks Baseball.
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0: We go to the top of the third inning tonight for the Birdcage in Sioux Falls, South Dakota. And Red Hawks will see if they can maybe mirror what they did in the second. I was a little late getting back because, you know, we do this thing on the broadcast and or telecast where I'm getting ready for the fourth inning where we have our Mount Rushmore. The Books in Sioux Falls, they are on it, man. This press box, they're a tough group. They really, so I was back there confirming what our Mount Rushmore question is going to be next inning. I think we got a good one. I'll stand by for that. Garrett Martin, that's a little hint, by the way, entering his third inning of work. He struck Thomas out in his first at bat and fires a little bit away. And one thing's for sure, and I mentioned any baseball game, traffic obviously is the key. And I said, I think it's more of a key here. There's a pitch inside ball two. It's just because of the way the ball jumps, it gets out of the park. You know, here, it's just one of those stadiums. Turf infield, ball shoot through. It's just, and Thomas swings and fouls back. So when you are a team that has traffic and applies that pressure and pitchers fall behind runners and walk and they have to come in, I mean, you see innings just explode. Good pitch, fastball in there, strike. Well, he's moving the ball well on Dylan Thomas. And see Dylan get back into the swing of things here. We've seen that slide piece to Dylan. And there he sends one on the outside corner. Dylan just having trouble pulling the trigger. Caught looking for the second time tonight. Well, that brings up Juan Fernandez. Slight breeze blowing in. Sunshine in abundance. Primarily on the outfield and the infield. Pitcher standing in some shade. Fernandez takes a strike. Juan Fernandez single to right field. Got everything going. Got everything started in the top of the second. Pitch. Jimmy watches it sail high. Kansas City and Lincoln in a tight one tonight at Legends Field. The Red Hawks will be in Kansas City Friday night. Fernandez takes above the hands. Ball two. The Monarchs leading 3-2 over Lincoln. And KC, who was swept at home by Winnipeg a week ago. Fernandez puts a good swing in one, but a fly ball straight center field. And Voss came in. The ball kind of stayed up. And Joey had to make a little leap there at the end. Two men up, two men out here for the Red Hawks in the top of the third. And it brings up Brian Fuentes. A wind in the pitch. Wiggles a little bit high and away. Gary Southshore with a 2-1 lead in Milwaukee in the fifth. Again, Gary just fighting for their playoff lives. There's a strike. You know, they've got ground to make up. One and one the count in Fuentes. Martin's pitch is up and in. 2-1. Cleburne is tied up Kane County. We had the fourth inning. And the Goldeyes on their way already to their 11th straight victory. The pitch, good swing. Foul back. The Winnipeg Goldeyes have already put a 5-piece on the board, leading Chicago 5-0. Winners of 10 straight. And the Dogs just it's a tough year for those Chicago Dogs. 2-2 pitch is dumped towards right center. That'll get down for a base hit by Brian Fuentes. That is a typical Fuentes at bat. Fought that off, hammered that thing out to center right center, and it brings up Michael Snyder. Snyder got that big frame, just a strong frame, tall, lanky, strong. I like him to like a Michael Phelps body, just a... If you ever come to Newman Outdoor Field and get in to watch the team take some hitting in the cage, you watch this guy in the cage and the ball just jumps off his bat. He takes one down the middle here, strike one. Might have been a little away, but a good pitch. That's a key. Can Michael get something that he can barrel, turn on, and pull out of this stadium? Tied at four, top of the third, two outs. Ooh. One hung high, and Snyder recognizing swings and fouls. Red Hawks will wrap this series up tomorrow night, then head to Kansas City over the weekend and get back late Sunday night, Monday morning. Look to first in the pitch. Snyder takes off the plate. 1-2, 90-mile-an-hour fastball. Got some good run on that ball. That two-seam that kind of tried to run back in over the outside corner to the right-handed batting Michael Snyder. So Garrett Martin with a runner at first, Fuentes. The pitch home is away, 2-2. One thing's for certain, that second inning, last inning, had to throw a few pitches. Plus, he walked two batters. He's had to burn a lot of pitches up early in this game. Get the Red Hawks to do some work with two outs here in the third. The pitch is hit foul back over our heads. The winner of the division, and to be honest with you, I think we're going to be waiting until the last couple of weeks in the season to really determine that in the West. But the winner of the division chooses who they play between 3 and 4 in the first round. Snyder, good eye. Michael takes high. Tried to run a fastball up on him. Did. But a good take in the count 3-2. Kiriale guarding that line at third. And now Josh Raybould at first backs up behind Fuentes. Fuentes will take off with the pitch. 3-2 count. Pitch on the way is high. He walked it. And Michael Snyder works as and coaxes his second free pass of the game. Fourth walk tonight for starter Garrett Martin. Pitch count continues to grow, and the batter is Aiden Byrd. So first and second get home field advantage in that best of three first round playoff series of the AA. But number one dictates who two will play, if that makes sense. So four teams making it, and say it lands the way it's right now, it stays. Kansas City would choose either Sioux Falls or Fargo-Moorhead to play. And then the other two would play. Winnipeg would play the one not chosen by KC. Here's Byrne, and ball one taken. Aiden Byrne drew a free pass, his first plate appearance. Yeah, and if you're Garrett Martin, he's walked now Snyder twice today. He walked Byrne in the second. And if you lose the bottom and this lineup flips, that's where the Red Hawks start doing some damage. Burnsy, swing and a miss. So if it ended today and say Kansas City chose Fargo-Moorhead, the Red Hawks would host game one, then games two and three, if necessary, be in Kansas City. Winnipeg would be here in Sioux Falls, then to Winnipeg for two, if it ended today. Swing and a miss, a pitch upstairs, and Aiden trying to go up and get it. And now Aiden calls time. He's down to the count 1-2. I will go back, though, and tell you that we're not going to know. Not on August 5th. Talk to me August 25th. Two on, two out. 4-4 game, top of the third. Hawks trying to add. And Burns sends a fly ball hitting the center field. Got Voss drifting back, measuring it up, makes the catch. And the Red Hawks are out. Threaten, do not score in the third inning. No runs, one hit, and two left. We played 2.5 tonight. From Sioux Falls, it's Fargo-Moorhead 4, Sioux Falls 4. This is Red Hawks baseball.
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0: We go to the bottom of the third inning here at the Birdcage in Sioux Falls, South Dakota. And all knotted up at four. James Cook has jumped into that producer's chair. Jack Michaels here. My thanks to Derek Hansen, our brand manager, hanging out tonight. Well, Matt Walker entering his third inning of work. The Red Hawks look like they've got a good game plan now against the starter, Garrett Martin. The Red Hawks have had some traffic. They've left five on base already tonight. Last night they left 10 on base. Here in the third inning, Josh Raybould, Michael Curiali, and Anthony Hall for Sioux Falls. Tied at four. Matt Walker with four strikeouts, no walks in the game for the Red Hawks. Walker's pitch, and a first pitch swung on and hit a mile in the air over the infield. Brian Fuentes at third makes the catch. Boy, that ball was up for a minute. Well, you'd have had time to watch like a series on Netflix by the time that ball came down. Raybould sent that high. Blue skies today. You'd be hard-pressed to find a cloud over this ballpark. Slight breeze, temperatures near 80 degrees at game time tonight. I mean, ideal conditions. And here's Michael Curiali. Except for the fact maybe that sun still beating in somebody's eyes out there. Curiali takes the ball outside. And his son, the way this park is configured, hits left field a little bit. So I can see Michael Snyder out there in left kind of shading his eyes as that pitch comes in and fouled away. We're knotted up in the game. And then as far as the divisional standings, which we monitor, I love this time because it's so tight in the West. That just every night is fluctuation or could be fluctuation. One pitch away. Two balls, one strike to the right-handed batting Curiali. Curiali shoots a ball down the right field line. It's a base hit and extra bases. Rounding first on his way to second. Lujano picks the ball up, and now Curiali rounding second. He's on his way to third as that ball gets hung up in the corner of the field. It's a triple for Curiali, his second triple of the season. One of the Canaries last night, it was Engelhardt that shot a ball to right field down the line. And now Curiali hits himself 90 feet away from home. And the batter is Anthony Hall. We'll see what the Red Hawks do here. Looks like the middle infield back. First baseman Kroon is back. Left-handed batting Anthony Hall. Walker was able to take Hall himself in the first. Go-ahead run at third for Sioux Falls. The pitch dances down and away. Lefty. You can watch your favorite team on TV all season long, too, with our television broadcast partner, Valley News Live and its affiliate, the 365, or digital channel 11.4. Another spinning pitch outside. Two balls and no strikes on Anthony Hall. Well, Michael Curiali, he homered last night. He's doubled and tripled already in the game tonight. Here's the 2-0 pitch. Little tapper past the mound. That'll get a run in. Fuentes fields it. Throws on to first for out number two. But coming in to score is Curiali on the RBI ground out from Anthony Hall. It's 5-4 Sioux Falls. Hall's 39th run batted in. 5-3 on the put out, the ground out to Fuentes. Now two outs, and it brings up Chase Engelhardt. The pitch, and it's pulled foul. Well, the Canaries jumped out to a 4-0 lead after one. Red Hawks tied at 4-4 after two. Canaries now get an RBI ground out after the triple and take a 5-4 lead. Walker to Engelhardt and Lowe. Kansas City has opened up their game a little bit tonight. 6-2 lead on Lincoln at home. That's in the fourth inning. Gary Southshore is out of the run. They lead Milwaukee 3-1. Engelhardt swings and fouls it off the Red Hawks catcher Juan Fernandez. That's smart. Jimmy running around now. Going to walk that off. King County, Northwestern Medicine Field in Geneva, Illinois, leading Cleburne 2-1. Winnipeg now has up 10-0 on Chicago. But the Dogs risking maybe the most losses in the history of the AA. They started 21-48, 27 games under 500, and 20 games back in the East. It's been, as I said, a tough year, and they've run into the hottest team in Winnipeg. 1-2 pitch. Steve! Right three as Walker bends one over. Engelhardt caught looking, and strikeout number 5 of the game for Matt Walker. But the Canaries take a lead. 1 run on 1 hit. Nobody left. We go to the top of the fourth inning from the Birdcage. It's Sioux Falls 5, Fargo-Moorhead 4. This is Red Hawks Baseball.
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8: Let's go back to the yard. Here's Jack Michaels.
0: Well, top of the fourth inning here at Sioux Falls Stadium. Jack Michaels in here. The chef, James Cook, now producing our broadcast. And a pleasant treat to have you tuning in as well. On whatever platform you have, dialed in on maybe the fifth largest daytime signal in the country, 740 The Fan, AA Baseball TV, certainly. Valley News Live, the 365, or digital channel 11.4. 5-4, Sioux Falls leading. And the top of the fourth inning, we'll go to the top of the Red Hawks lineup. Well, I've been thinking about the Mount Rushmore and the four, and we're going to do a 2x2 today to get to our four. So today is really a 2x2 in the game as Lujano takes the strike. Now, I bumped into an old friend. He's official scorer tonight, John Martin. So good to see Johnny today. He's official scorer for this game tonight. Lujano scrapes a ball foul. And Sioux Falls' starting pitcher's name is Garrett Martin. So you can about imagine, I think it's an easy one. Today it's a 2x2. Your top two human beings with the first name Martin. And your top two human beings, past or present, with the last name Martin. Now, no Googling. That's rule number one, as always, if you're brand new to the Jack Michaels Mount Rushmore 4. Lujano swings and bounds the ball to second, backhanded by Achenbaum, makes the play. 4-3 in the putout. There's one away here in the top of the fourth inning. So it's a Martin thing. We want your top two first name Martins, and it's got to be just Martin, not Marty. Got Martins, human beings from the beginning of time till right now. Top two Martin first name people, top two last name. Who's going to win the 2x2 tonight? There is your Mount Rushmore four. First pitch on the way to Capita. Marcano is taken for a strike. I think we are going to have a battle tonight of the top two first name Martins, top two last name Martins. Who is going to win tonight? 0-1 the count, the pitch. Marcano sends a slow bounding ball to second, hustling down the line, fielded by Achenbaugh, and there is out number two. Two up and two down for the Red Hawks. Get some folks. My man Tyler Jeans, the Red Hawks closer, asks, my host family would love to know how to play the game. I said, well, you can find me on various social platforms and maybe send direct messages, DMs. That's what the kids call it, DM me on Facebook. A swing by Kroon sent the air to center field, drifting back his boss. And, boy, Garrett Martin, maybe he wants to be a top two last name Martin. He retires the Red Hawks in order here in the fourth. We'll get to some of those answers flooding in today. Hawks go down 1-2-3. We're through 3.5. Sioux Falls 5. Fargo-Moorhead 4. This is Red Hawks baseball.
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0: Bottom of inning number four today from the Birdcage in Sioux Falls. Hawks trying to even up this series. It's a six-game road trip that started last night, and the Red Hawks dropped a 4-3 decision yesterday. And look at this. We got another one-run game going on. We'll wrap up this series tomorrow with Sioux Falls and then drive the bonus 6 hours or so down the road to Kansas City. And the Red Hawks and Monarchs will play Friday night from Legends Field. Here in the bottom of the fourth inning, Canaries will send up number 789, Joe Voss, Scott Combs, and Trevor Achenbaugh. The Mount Rushmore four is actually a 2x2 today with Garrett Martin pitching. I simply ask the question, your top two Martins, first name Martin, your top two last name Martin. Who's going to win the top two first? Who's going to win the top two last? Strike in there to Joe Voss. Let's start going to the, if I forget, if you've messaged

Top two, Lass Martin, Steve Martin, and Billy Martin. That might be tough to beat. That may be the answer. The pitch, of course, subjective. I mean, I'm going to make James, the chef, maybe rule on all this later. The 1-2 pitch is down, 2-2 the count. But that's pretty good for last name Martins. And Martin Short and Martin Sheen. The pitch is outside as Walker. That's not too shabby right there. Let's go to some other platform here. What about Darla Jean? I'm sorry, Darla. Darla Jean chiming in, says Jack. Billy Martin and Mary Martin. Line drive, base hit by Voss. What a good piece of hitting. Boy, Voss went down to get it, and he's trying for two, and he will make it safely into second. That is a hustle double for Joe Voss. And that's, again, the makeup of this Mike Meyer club. They just got guys like Voss. He is just a hungry baseball player. That's a line drive between third and short into left field, and he turns it into a double. But Billy Martin, once again, is climbing the charts quick. Remember, then Martin Sheen, another Martin Sheen. Martin Van Buren. Is that a top two first name, Martin? Great call. Line drive, base hit, left field by Scott Combs. Voss rounding third. He will put the brakes on there as Snyder fields the ball in left field. And here come those Canaries. Well, we saw them explode for four consecutive hits in the top or the bottom of the first. And now they've packed a couple of hits together in the bottom of the fourth inning, already leading 5-4 in the batter Trevor Achenbaugh. Nate says, put me down for, here's another vote for Steve Martin, last name Martin. Steve Martin. Chad, good to have you on. Here's a fly ball hitting here to left field fairly well, fairly deep, and gone! Oh, my. Trevor Achenbaugh just delivered a high, towering fly ball to left field. It's a three-run home run, and just like that, Sioux Falls has an 8-4 lead. Oh, my. He ambushed the first pitch. Achenbaugh's eighth homer of the season. RBIs 34, 35, and 36. Yikes. So Achenbaugh, that nine hole, doing some damage. Done like a three-run home run. And just like that, the Canaries have doubled up the Red Hawks. As Walker comes back, misses away to Grady Meade. Boy, the double by Voss, the single by Combs, and now the three-run home run by Achenbaugh. The pitch, swing and a miss. These Canaries, like we said, teams in the West. Dangerous division, and a swing and a miss and a strike three on Grady Meade. So Walker comes back and gets a strikeout, his sixth. Dina, good to have you on board today, says Martin Milner and Strother Martin. I'm loving that. First pitch into Jabari Henry is the ball. EP says, put me down for George Martin. There's a pitch I produced the Beatles. And then my other ace says, put me down for Dean Martin. And my Martin first names, Martin Scorsese, Martin Luther King Jr. That is Dr. Martin Luther King. That's a pretty good first name, Martin. I knew tonight would be a battle. You can talk amongst yourselves or debate. Maybe a tough call today. Well, Hawks have been down four before in this game and came back even. They're down four runs again. Henry, swing and a foul, 2-2 the count. And no doubt about Achenbaugh, he hit that ball up in the air, and as I've been mentioning throughout here at the Birdcage,
You get the ball up and you pull it, and it's got a chance. Boy, Jabari Henry sends this ball well struck deep right center field, and this ball is...

off the top of the fence or gone off the top of the fence and stays in. It's a double for Jabari Henry. He nearly missed his second home run. And Chris Coast is coming out, and tough night tonight for Matt Walker. The barrels of Sioux Falls just finding some of his pitches, and we'll see if that'll do it tonight for Matt. There'll be other big days for Matt. So Coaster coming out. First of all, the conversation. There's right-handed action in the bullpen for Fargo-Moorhead. And soon, home plate umpire Albert Martinez will come up and break up the conversation on the mound. So Coaster, keep Matt Walker in there. But the Canaries tonight at 4 runs on 5 hits in inning one. That'll run on a hit in the third inning. And so far, 3 runs and 4 hits here in the fourth. They've already collected 8 runs on 10 hits so far in the game, and we're not through the fourth inning. It doesn't get any easier because here's Josh Raywald. The set by Walker in the pitch is a fastball that runs inside for a ball. Now, I don't doubt the Red Hawks' ability to come back. Martin Lawrence, tremendous, great call. Who sent that? Oh, Daryl T. Daryl, great call on that, Martin. Swing and a breaking pitch and a miss. Eight, four, Canaries, bottom four. One out, man on second for Sioux Falls. The pitch, yeah, swing and a miss, and now the ball gets past Fernandez. On that breaking pitch, and on to third goes Jabari Henry.

0: Everybody chasing Kansas City in the West. And the team right now that looks like they could maybe make a big run is Winnipeg. They're up tonight 10-0 at last report on Chicago. 110 straight, trying for their 38th win. Kansas City sitting with 40 wins. Infield brought in. Raywalt this time doesn't offer it. They had slider away. Red Hawks sitting in 36 wins. Sioux Falls 37. Winnipeg 37. Kansas City 40. Two to the count. Infield tight. Runner at third, Henry the pitch. Low, ball three. And Raywalt says, I'm done chasing. Goldeyes have added two more and lead it 12-0. Three and two the count on Big Josh Raywalt. And a strike three called on the outside corner. Beautifully done, Matt Walker. So he paints the edge. Two strikeouts this inning. Seven strikeouts for the game, and that'll end his outing. And we're going to have a pitching change here in the bottom of the fourth inning. So at least Walker leaves on a good note on the strikeout. And we'll tell you about the new Herter when we come back. This is a Kia Fargo call to the bullpen. 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Back in a minute, we'll tell you about the new arm when we come back. It's 8-4 Sioux Falls. This is Red Hawks Baseball.
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0: The young right-hander, Kaylor Key, is on for Fargo-Moorhead here in the bottom of the fourth inning. So Kaylor Key, a chance to come in here and show what he's got. He spells Matt Walker, who goes 4 2/3 innings tonight. So Key, the right-hander, on for Fargo-Moorhead. Well, Kaylor's got a couple of innings of work. Former St. Cloud State Husky, a strikeout, a couple of walks. Matt Walker, 4 2/3 innings, 10 hits, so far 8 runs. He had one walk, but 7 strikeouts in the game. The batter here, Michael Curiali, 8-4. Again, it's not out of the question here today. Just see if the Red Hawks can prevent that last runner at third coming in and ambushing the first pitch is Michael Curiali. Fouls it off to the left. Harvey Martin, that's a cowboy, Dallas Cowboy. Key from the set, the right-hander's pitch, and jammed him. And did that hit the plate, or do we have catcher's interference? We have catcher's interference on Juan Fernandez. The bat of Michael Curiali hit the glove of Juan Fernandez. So a catcher's interference will award Curiali first base. Dead ball now. Back to third goes Jabari Henry. And that brings up left-handed batting Anthony Hall, the eighth man to the plate. Swing and a foul tip, strike one. We've seen a little bit of everything today, and these Canaries have been pesky. Runner takes off, and Keith lobs it to second, and that's going to allow Henry to score. Boy, Kaylor Key stepped off the mound and then was indecisive on the runner stealing second, Kiriali. And Jabari Henry was kind of inching off third, and instead of putting any kind of toss on it, he very casually kind of lobbed it, and that just gave Jabari Henry a chance to dart home. Well, it'll go down as a double steal. And it's 9-4 Sioux Falls as Key delivers low to Anthony Hall. Boy, that I know what Cater was thinking. He didn't want to risk throwing it away, but in doing so, probably would have been better just to eat the ball and not throw it at all. Here's a well-struck ball high in the air to center field. It's in the park. Dylan Thomas is back there. He'll make the catch, and there's out number three. But damage done here. Four runs come across the plate on a total of four hits. And one runner left on base. We're through four tonight at Sioux Falls. It's the Canaries 9, the Red Hawks 4. This is Red Hawks Baseball.
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0: Well, the Red Hawks have some work to do. Down 9-4 as we go to the top of the fifth inning tonight. So Garrett Martin, who is touched for four runs in the second, the Red Hawks got the bats going. He has retired his last four batters. And the Red Hawks now will have to try to piece together and chip away into this deficit. Nine runs on 10 hits for Sioux Falls. The Red Hawks, four runs, five hits. And I'm pretty certain, and I might have to give George Ellis a buzz, but I'm pretty sure catcher's interference. Now, the batter certainly is not charged on that bat. He's awarded the base. As Sermo takes a whack at the first pitch and lines a base hit to center field. Jose Sermo. Let's see what the Red Hawks can do. Leadoff man aboard, but I think the catcher is officially charged with an error, but no at bat is given to the hitter. I think that is how that works. So I do see an error on the board for the Hawks. Well, that might be the case. Set by Martin facing Dylan Thomas, takes a pitch inside. Nine for Canaries. The pitch. Thomas sees one come middle in. Got the bat going. But again, that cuts inside. He pulls it foul. One ball, one strike. Get out to Newman next week. Back at home Tuesday night. Great place to catch a game. With our party decks, the UND deck. Located on the first base side. The surfside patio on the third base side. Two great areas for groups. And the pitch. Off speed and a dandy. Boy, old Martin, he can pull the string. Soft and a Dylan way out in front of that. So Dylan, who has been caught looking twice tonight on Garrett Martin, back down in the count, 1-2. We'll see if DT can barrel something up. He swings and lofts a ball left side, and it is out of play on towards the berm. Boy, off a garbage can. And then the race is on. But 9 8-year-olds and 3 birds. I think the birds think it's food. The 9-year-olds know it's a baseball. They're after it. Count remains 1-2. 9-4. Sioux Falls. Trying to take games 1 and 2 of this series. Garrett Martin pitching here in the fifth inning. And Dylan, tight tank right there, and a tight cut piece that comes in. Boy, Martin has been able to pitch on the hands of Dylan effectively, and then he's gone soft away effective as well. Let's see what he comes with on 2-2. The look to first, and the pitch home. Breaking pitch, and got a little bit on the hands. High fly ball behind second. Achenbaugh drifting into shallow right field with a catch. Is out number one. That'll bring up Juan Fernandez. Hey, hear the organ music maybe in our crowd mic here. We have organ music at Newman every Sunday. Home games. Old-time organ music thanks to the Red River Theater Organ Society. And you're looking to deck yourself up with that Red Hawks team gear, the team store loaded with everything you need. Ball 1-1. T-shirts, polos, hoodies, even got wood chippers apparel. That's right. Inside Newman Outdoor Field, open every game day and weekdays 9 to 5. We're online at fmredhawks.shop. The pitch to Juan is pulled to third. It's a fair ball. Backhanded by Curiali. Goes to second for one. No relay to first. A fielder's choice for Fernandez brings up Brian Fuentes. Speaking of wood chippers, August 11th. When the Hawks return home, it's another Wood Chippers night presented by Explore Minnesota. Make another appearance on Tuesday, August 11th. The Wood Chippers are undefeated. Knock on wood. No pun intended. Red Hawks open up against Sioux City. 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Fuentes takes a ball. You get a Wood Chippers game on August 11th. You get Ladies Night August 12th, presented by New Belgium Brewing. When the Red Hawks return home, get your tickets now. The pitch is away. 2 balls and 1 strike. I'm sure for Mike Meyer, the manager of Sioux Falls, got a 9-4 lead. Garrett Martin has chewed up a lot of pitches, but certainly wants to get him through 5. And then he can utilize maybe an arm. Maybe he'll come out in the 6. We'll see what happens here. We're 2 outs. In the top of the fifth inning. The pitch is a bit outside, ball 3. August 13th is the final business day game, a week from tomorrow, presented by Network Center Incorporated. Rick Adams will be in a beer garden. There's a strike on 3-0. Fuentes today, 1-for-2, strikeout and a single. The pitch is a ground ball back to the mound, and Garrett Martin has it. He'll flip it on to first, and that is out number 3. Parker Moorhead, no runs, 1 hit. They leave a runner. We played 4.5 tonight, and it's Sioux Falls 9, Fargo Moorhead 4. 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
0: A big giant canary head behind home plate and decked out in yellow with the blue Sioux Falls hat here in Sioux Falls. These two teams have been, they've been dancing for over, give or take, 30 years. There are some years where, you know, certainly the two old former Northern League foes and then, you know, merged in and absorbed into the American Association. And so, yeah, they've been playing for a long, long, long, long time. But remember some great, great players for both of these clubs and the history of these clubs, these organizations. Speaking of the bottom of the fifth inning, and Sioux Falls leading 9-4. That sounds like a decent lead, and it is. It's a five-run lead, but it's called, as I mentioned, too many games to ever say that a team cannot come back. And the Red Hawks have too much offensive firepower to think they're not going to be able to make a run maybe as well. The pitch, swing and a miss. So Taylor Key is quickly ahead of Chase Englehart, 0-2. These two teams will finish the series tomorrow. Kyle Krieger pitching for the Red Hawks tomorrow night. And Chase Gearing, a right-hander, throwing for Sioux Falls tomorrow. Keys pitches away. 1-2 the count on Chase Englehart. Mentioned the big night's coming up at Newman Outdoor Field. When the Red Hawks return home, August 14th, postgame fireworks. Keys pitch is outside. Red Hawks will be playing the Sioux Falls Canaries next week. 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The pitch, Englehart jam. Look out. Right into these suites right next to us. Should have brought the net. 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And the count runs full 3-2 to Englehart. And an extremely special Sunday, August 16th, when the Red Hawks and Canaries play. 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Swing and a miss. Key comes back with some heat up and in. And Kaylor Key gets a strikeout here in the bottom of the fifth inning. One away. Batter here, Joe Boss. He grounded a second the first, and he had a hustle double in the fourth and scored that inning. Last inning, I guess. Had some innings with a few runs put up. And Sioux Falls today have had 2 4-run innings. And one in the first, one in the last inning of the fourth. They had one run in the third for their total of 9. Key misses low to Joe Voss. And the pitch. Jazzed a bit down and in. Are they dropping some Kaplan into Neal? here at the ballpark. Here's the pitch. Strike two. Is the youngest of five, and yes, we had a record player. I probably heard shop around and love will keep us together more than any person on the planet. Glad they're cranking it up here. The set by Key in the pitch. Line foul. Two strikes now he has on Joe Ponce. Scott Combs waiting on deck. Twins trying to even up their series with Kansas City. Twins jumped out with a run in the top of the fourth. The Royals answered on an Isbell sack fly to tie it at 1-1. The pitch, strike three, called as Kaylor Key buries some heat. The bottom of the zone, and Kaylor Key, the young right-hander. Back-to-back strikeouts. And the Red Hawks pitchers tonight have combined for 9 strikeouts in the game. Batter here, Scott Combs. Set by Key in the pitch. Oh, he might have went around. He did. Should have made that your pick four, Jack. Your top four songs by Catherine and Tennille. That'd just be a way for someone to use the phrase muskrat love. Here's the 0-1. Dances away. 1-1. Nine-4, Sioux Falls. A little tears for fears. I love it here. Randy Preston, the PA voice of the Canaries. And Randy has also he's done some Detroit Red Wings hockey public address. A good one. Good man. But they play a lot of song snippets. And for someone who loves music, it's, oh, there's a good pitch. Strike two, who loves music in many genres. I dig it. It's almost like trying to guess the song between pitches, between the 1-2 the count on Scott Combs. Key's pitch, lifted foul. That'll be a souvenir. I remember family vacations with the 8-track. Here's the 1-2, low. I probably heard this song, If by Bread, more than any. How about you? 2-2 the count on Scott Combs. 9-4 the score. Canaries lead, batting with 2 outs in the fifth. And a ground ball hit to short. Aiden Byrne has it, shuffles in, throws on to first, and it's a 1-2-3 inning for Kaylor Key. Well done, Kaylor, the rookie right-hander. Nothing across for Sioux Falls. We played 5 tonight. From the Birdcage, it's still Sioux Falls 9, Fargo-Moorhead 4. 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
0: Big, tall, 6'4" right-hander is on. It's our Kia of Fargo call of the pen. I expected as much. I think for Mike Meyer, certainly starter Garrett Martin had used a lot of pitches, and I'm sure if he said, hey, if I get him through five, we'll take it. And not only got him in, through five, but got him a five-run lead. So Martin is out, and Waldichuk is in. Eric Waldichuk, W-A-L-D-I-C-H-U-K, Waldichuk, the right-hander, rookie right-hander, on for Sioux Falls here in the top of the sixth. He'll be facing Michael Snyder, Aiden Byrne, and Jesus Lujano. Waldichuk is 6'4", 230, Williamette College, out of San Diego, California, is where he, his hometown is, but went to Williamette College, San Diego, California, San Diego. Again, the Red Hawks have a dozen outs to work with to try to chew up, cut into a five-run deficit. That's not an impossible equation. You know, you have 12 outs to work with to try to get five runs. It all starts with getting men on and getting some base running. We'll see if the Red Hawks can do that here. Hawks have had their leadoff man aboard twice in tonight's game. Michael Snyder leads it off for Fargo Moorhead. Waldichuk's pitch is a strike. Kind of long and loose, as I mentioned, 6'4" tall. Snyder for the Red Hawks has taken two free passes. So no official at bat tonight. The pitch, swing and a miss at 92. Some good velo there up in the zone. Lake Country leading Sioux City 4-1. That's in the fifth inning. Trying to take the... Actually, Sioux City took game one on Monday. Lake Country bounced back with a win last night. That's game three of that series tonight. Snyder down 0-2 in the count to Waldichuk. And the pitch is ripped to short. Oh, picked clean by me and throws on to first for the out. That ball was scorched. It was a short hop back. Stop kind of field by Grady Mee and Mee off that turf. Able to just put the glove out, pick it clean. Good defensive play right there by Grady Mee. Well-stroked ball by Michael Snyder. So one out, here's Aiden Byrne. Kansas City and Lincoln, a tight one. The Monarchs leading that 6-4 tonight at home. Red Hawks will be in Kansas City on Friday night. Waldichuk's pitch. Byrne takes, swings, and fouls away. Gary Southshore in Milwaukee tied at 3. That's a dandy. That's in the 8th inning. Kane County and Cleburne got a good one going tonight. 2-1, Kane County leading that in the 7th. And the Goldeyes up 14-2 on Chicago in the 6th. The wind, the pitch is a broken back grounder to short. Me this time comes in and makes the play. Those two guys, buddies, 2 up and 2 down. And Waldichuk coming in, throwing well. The Red Hawks quickly 2 men out for Jesus Lujano. Now, speaking of music, you ever, and I'm not sure exactly when, someone can research that, get a crack staff to get to research that, when the first, you know, assigned walk-up music was for players, you know, as opposed to just the, you know, press box audio person choosing whatever song. When players had specific walk-up songs, like what year or what era was that in? First pitch ball, second pitch ball inside, 2-0, and Jesus Lujano is 1-for-3. Was that a little hot chocolate right there they just played? 2-0 the count on Lujano. The pitch, strike on the outside corner. And then I always think a step further going, if they had that capability, you know, back, and I'm sure, you know, they could have manufactured something like, but like, what would Babe Ruth's walk-up song have been with the music at the time in which he played? The right-hander's pitch, he is high, ball 3 to Lujano. Hawks trailing 9-4. They've been out hit 10-6 tonight. Tucapita Marcano would be next for the Red Hawks. As the right-handed reliever's pitch, Lujano swings and sends it foul off to the left. Another Rovello tire foul ball. Those Rovello tires available at Fergus Tire Center in Fergus Falls, Minnesota. You can also find them at Advanced Tire and Auto in Crookston, Minnesota, or Corman Auto Group in Fargo-Moorhead. 3-2 the count on Jesus Lujano. He steps out. They're trying to get a man on. The Red Hawks tonight have stranded six runners on base this evening. They trail it by five runs. The wind and the pitch. Lujano again fouls back. If you just joined us, Sioux Falls put up a four-piece in the first inning. The Red Hawks counted with four thrown in the top of the second. And Matt Walker shut down the Canaries in the second. Sioux Falls got a run in the third to lead 5-4, and then four more in the fourth. Lujano pulls the ball to first, played cleanly by Raybould, take it to the base himself, and the Red Hawks are out in order in the top of the sixth inning. Nothing across. We played 5.5 tonight from the Birdcage in Sioux Falls. Our score still Sioux Falls 9, Fargo-Moorhead 4. This is Red Hawks baseball.
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1: 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Wayne MacArthur performing on July 30th, and Rick Adams takes the stage August 13th. 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

0: Well, we go to the bottom half already of the sixth inning. And Trevor Achenbaugh will lead things off for the Canaries. 9-4, Sioux Falls leading. Taylor Key stays on. The Canaries, the Gold Eyes, the Red Hawks, and Kansas City. These are four teams right now. And they haven't locked up, you know, the top four spots by no means. It's August 5th. The season ends next, you know, in September. But, you know, if these four clubs continue to, number one, maybe beat up on each other, but then, you know, rake when they play teams that aren't in those top four, it's tough to come back. Here's a little looping ball. Cut by Aiden Byrne. Aiden Byrne to his left. Lunging over on a mini dive and takes a would-be base hit away from Trevor Achenbaugh. Aiden Byrne, the Red Hawk shortstop. Boy, he is a good, good defender. We have seen that time and time again from Burnsy. A little soft line drive up the middle, and Byrne able to go over and snare it. But Sioux City can make a run. We've seen it. They've got talent. They've got arms. But it's a time of the season where if you start just playing 500 ball, if you're, say, Sioux City, you can start doing the math, and it creates very tough situations. There's ball two. For instance, say the X's, who are sitting in the five spot. They're five and a half games behind the Red Hawks for fourth place. They played 69 games. Tonight is game number 70, meaning they have 30 left. The pitch is high. And say Sioux City with 30 games remaining goes 500, meaning they win 15 of them. That puts them around 46, 47 wins, depends on what they do tonight. And is 46 or 47 going to get you into the postseason? Is that going to be a top four record? And the answer to that probably is no. 3-0 pitch, a strike into Grady Mee, 3-1. So that puts things into perspective. The 3-1 pitch is pulled hard and foul down the right field line. Fargo Moorhead, this is game number 69. You know, they do have a game that it was suspended that they'll resume September 1st, that they have an 11-1 lead in. So you'd like to think that that would be another one of the win column. The pitch is low. He walked it. So a one out walk to Grady Mee. Mee on for the second time tonight. To the Red Hawks with 31 games after today, and say they, and hopefully not, but say they just go 500, a little bit above, say they get 15 more, 16, well, that puts them in the low 50s, 51, 52 wins, and that might be enough. So just, you're not sure how it all breaks down, but those would be some mathematical equations just to put things into perspective, how tough it is now when you're on the outside looking in when we start getting into August. When you're five, six games back, seven back. Gary's in that spot in the East. You know, they're six games back of fourth place Cleburne. Key delivers low to Jabari Henry. Henry, it is career-leading 171st home run in the first inning. And a no-doubter to left field. Taylor Key came on to relieve starter Matt Walker. Walker went 4 2/3. Henry takes a breaking pitch for a strike. Boy, big lead, dancing at first, not running. Henry takes high. Two and one to count. Jabari Henry, he's homered and doubled. He doubled off the right center field wall. There goes the runner. The pitch is low and no toss. Juan couldn't get out of the hands, and a stolen base for Grady Mee. Now, Mike Meyer knows, the manager of Sioux Falls. He knows that a five-run lead sometimes is not You know, the more the insurance he can get, he'll take. Key, the rookie, checks the runner, and there he goes to third. The pitch is a strike, and just like that, Mia's on third base. He's just stealing hay bags left and right. Infield in, pitch is ball four. He walked it. Number Sioux Falls with runners in first and third. And this is getting easier because here's Josh Raywald. Runners at first and third. The pitch. Raywald takes the strike. Raywald trying to lift this ball, get this thing in the air to drive a run in or hit it hard, but elevated at best. Doesn't want to hit one on the ground. Good pitch, soft away, but a ball, one strike, and Josh Raywald. Raywald singled and scored in the first. Flew out to third baseman Fuentes in the third, struck out looking in the fourth. That was all against starter Matt Walker. Me at third, Henry at first. Raywald swings and fouls back. 1-2 the count. Kincaider Key. Take Raywald himself. Set by Cater. And the pitch. Soft and down. A fresh set of balls. Brought out to home plate umpire Alberto Martinez. Albert Martinez. There is some more action now getting up at the Red Hawks bullpen. Right-handed action brewing there. Oh, the Red Hawks wouldn't give for a ground ball. And instead, how about a strikeout? Swing and a miss is Kader Key. Goes soft and Key looking effective here. That's his third strikeout in relief. 10th strikeout for Red Hawks pitchers tonight. And two outs. Here's Michael Curiale, who's been a pest against the Red Hawks. He homered last night. Tonight he's double tripled and reached on a catcher's interference. 2-for-2 in the game for Michael Curiale. The pitch away, ball one. Little lights on here. And Curiale sends a hopper towards the left side. Backhanded by Byrne, throws across his body, one hopper to first. Nice play by Aiden Byrne. Able to throw out Michael Curiale, and Sioux Falls does not score. Key inning right there. They had first and third, one out, did not score. No runs, no hits, and two left. We're through six tonight from the cage. It's Sioux Falls 9, Fargo Moorhead 4. This is Red Hawks baseball.
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0: New pitcher in the game for the Sioux Falls Canaries. Sean Gamble is on. Gamble on here in the top of the seventh inning. So the Canaries, we saw Gamble a little bit yesterday. Sean Gamble on here in the seventh. So Eric Waldichuk goes one inning tonight in relief. No runs, no hits, no walks, no strikeouts. Gamble on here in the top of the seventh. Gamble will be facing Tucapita Marcano, Matt Kroon, and Jose Sermo. Can the Red Hawks make a little noise here late in this one tonight? At the Birdcage in Sioux Falls, South Dakota. So Marcano, who singled in the first and stole a base, singled in the second, drove in a run, grounded out in the fourth, takes the ball away. One of the count. The wind in the pitch is a pitch just a bit outside. Two balls and no strikes on Tucapita Marcano. Left-handed batting, big leaguer, Tucapita Marcano. The pitch, a strike. Good to have you with us tonight on AM 740 The Fan, the flagship home. Red Hawks baseball, fifth largest daytime signal in the country. Marcano swings. This might be playable. Foul territory, third base side. No, it's onto the berm. And those tuning in on AA Baseball TV, they're doing some adjusting, I believe. I see my screen very active. Not sure what's going on there, but you lock into that. Or just dial us up on 740thefan.com or your 740thefan mobile app. And digital channel 11.4. Marcano, check swing, does not pull the trigger. 3-2 the count on Tucapita Marcano. Sean Gamble, the right-hander's pitch, pulled foul again. Count remains 3-2. Same two teams tomorrow night. They will wrap up this series. Red Hawks going with Kyle Krieger tomorrow night, 6:15 pregame show. And 6:35, the scheduled first pitch. Hawks trying to get some boys on the base pass here late. And a nasty pitch by Gamble. Spins it past the bat of Tucapita Marcano and a strikeout for Gamble. There's out number one. That'll bring up Matt Kroon. Right-hander's pitch. Kroon takes. Just a bit outside. Kroon dog looking for his first hit tonight. He flew out in the first, flew out in the fourth. A sacrifice fly in the second. The pitch. Kroon sends a chopper toward short. Played there cleanly by Grady Mee. Throws on the first, two up and two down for the Red Hawks in the seventh inning. It's having some static interference, I know, on the audio feed to the AABaseball.tv tonight. So feverishly trying to fix that. Batter is Jose Sermo, and Sermo takes a breaking pitch for a strike. I was reading some of the other, there's some other. Sermo takes strike two. A 0-2 the count. 9-4 the score. Sioux Falls the lead. The right-hander's pitch is a fastball away. Get some score updates from around the league here. Game starting to wind down. Get some tight ones going on tonight. The pitch. Jazz to bid high. Boy, Gamble flirting with the strikeout there. That ball carried back over the plate. A little bit up. 2-2 the count at Jose Sermo. Sermo, 1-for-2 tonight. The pitch inside. Lake Country, the 4-2 lead on Sioux City in the sixth inning. Kansas City up on Lincoln, 7-4 in the seventh. Gary and Milwaukee tied at 3, going to the bottom of the ninth inning. Sermo swinging a foul. King County, 3-1 lead on Lincoln tonight. That's in the eighth inning, and the Winnipeg Goldeyes on their way to their 11th straight win. 14-3, Goldeyes lead Chicago in the seventh. 9-4 here. Sioux Falls trying to take the first two, and Sermo takes ball four. So Sermo on for the third time in tonight's game. And the batter is Dylan Thomas. The DT over 3 tonight with 2 strikeouts and a fly out to second. The pitch, swing and a miss. Tight breaking pitch, middle in. Thomas 1-for-3 last night with a single and a run scored. So 1-for-6 in the series. Achenbaugh, or I should say Raybould, holding on with Sermo at first. Swing and a miss, and Gamble spins another one up to DT. And he's ahead 0-2, and Thomas down in the count. And he's been kind of swinging in these counts here. Been finding himself down 0-2, 1-2 tonight. Maybe he can find a way to find a little grass in that outfield on 0-2. The pitch is inside. The throw to second is into center field. And Sermo has a stolen base. It's a Sir Speedy Fargo, print signs, marketing, fast turnaround, Sir Speedy. Call 298-9898. Stolen base for Jose Sermo. So the Red Hawks are the runner in scoring position, trailing 9-4, batting in the top of the seventh inning. Sean Gamble, the right-hander, on here in the seventh, the pitch. And this time Dylan lays off that tight cut piece. One and check that, 2-2 the count on Dylan Thomas. The look to second and the pitch home. Inside, ball three. Good eye, Dylan. Waiting on deck is Juan Fernandez. First base unoccupied. The pitch from Gamble is low and inside, and Dylan Thomas says, you know what, not going to help you out. He doesn't chase it, doesn't swing, good take. That's a ball into the plate, Fernandez. You know, Red Hawks are one big swing away from jumping right back in this thing, down 9-4, but they're trying to do it here with two outs, and Fernandez 1-for-3 tonight. Slight breeze blowing in from right field. The pitch. Fernandez hits a ground ball deep on the short, hold it short. Long throw across the diamond by Mee makes the play. Grady Mee showing off that arm, able to toss it across the diamond for out number 3. And the Red Hawks are out. No runs, no hits. Two men left on base. We have played 6.5. It's stretch time in Sioux Falls. 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Our score, Sioux Falls 9, Fargo Moorhead 4. 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
2: Well, we go to the bottom of the seventh inning tonight here from the Birdcage in Sioux Falls, South Dakota, where the newest acquisitions for the Fargo-Moorhead Redhawks is coming to throw. That's Edinson Bautista, a former Milwaukee milkman. The Redhawks sending Angelo Cabral to Milwaukee, and Edinson Bautista making his Redhawks appearance for the first time, and he fires one inside and low, all the way to the backstop, actually ball one against Anthony Hall. A good relief work from Kaylor Key tonight as he goes 2 1/3 innings. The pitch is high and away. Did not yield a hit. No runs against him. One walk, three strikeouts. So the rookie right-hander, Kaylor Key, good outing. Bautista's falling behind Hall 2-0. Now the right-hander's pitch is away. Ball three. I know for Edinson, met him yesterday. He came into Chris's Coast manager's office here in Sioux Falls, introduced himself. 3-0 pitch, swinging a foul by Hall. And Chris said, look, don't worry about tonight. Go out there, enjoy the game, watch the baseball game, get to know your teammates. And he says, maybe we'll get you an inning or two tomorrow, which is today. And it's true. He's in there, and there's a ball four. Dominican right-hander, Edinson Bautista. I'm sure he wants to have a good impression here in his first action as a Red Hawk. Checking the runner in the pitch. Strike. Batter here, Chase Engelhardt. Engelhardt 1-for-3 with a couple of strikeouts. The pitch, little slider in the outer half, misses. One ball, one strike on Engelhardt. Engelhardt had the big triple last night. He's 1-for-3 with two runs batted in today. Drove in those two runs back in the first inning. 9-4, Sioux Falls leading. The pitch from Bautista. Strike by the outside corner. The look to first, and the pitch home. Lifted in the air, in the dusk, to center, right center. Thomas going over, Lujano coming over, and Lujano has it for the first out. Got to bring up Joe Voss. We're in the bottom of the seventh inning, getting late for Fargo-Moorhead. Down 4-0, tied at 4-4, down 5-4, and now down 9-4 after that four-run fourth inning for Sioux Falls. The pitch, runner going, pitch is high, throw to second, will not be in time, and a stolen base for Anthony Hall. Canary's off and running, stole two bags last inning. That's four stolen bases tonight for Sioux Falls. And did we have an out call event? Well, let's see. Or did Anthony Hall injure himself on the head first slide past the bag? Or did he come off the bag? No. With Hall now getting with his third base coach, it looks like maybe his belt snap. Is that it?

0: 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And so he's fixing that out on the field. That's the song Pilots, the band Pilot, right? Think song Magic. 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Strike two on Joe Voss. 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Voss swings through the pitch, and Edison Bautista, his first strikeout as an FM Red Hawk. And the batter is Scott Combs. Night falling here in Sioux Falls. Bautista, after the leadoff walk to Hall. Hall stole second, but he gets Engelhardt to fly to right. Voss, he strikes out. Here's a little looper. It is gloved by Byrne to his knees, slides, and makes the toss to first as Kroon gets back to the bag. What a play by Aiden Byrne. Boy, the fantastic rookie shortstop for Fargo-Moorhead. He just loves making plays, and he did there. No runs, no hits. No errors, one left. We go to the top of the eighth inning. It's still Sioux Falls 9, Fargo-Moorhead Red Hawks 4. This is Red Hawks baseball.
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0: Well, we go to the top of the eighth inning, and to show you that it's more than just about baseball, the new pitcher in the game for Sioux Falls is Ryan Richardson as he throws a strike in to the first batter he faces here, Brian Fuentes. This is a one of those miracle stories and a blessed Sure to see Ryan out there as he delivers low. You see the pitcher right now for Sioux Falls, a great Canary. 3 months ago, 3 months after his cancer diagnosis, he is back on the Canaries active roster, and here he is in the game tonight. You're diagnosed with cancer, responded well to his treatment, and night before his cancer benefit game with his dad in town, which is tomorrow, here he is on the mound tonight. And Fuentes swings and fouls away. I don't know if there's a family out there that has not been affected by cancer. And for Ryan, can you imagine this young man, diagnosed cancer, goes through the treatment, responds well, and here he is pitching in a pro game. Line drive caught by the shortstop, Grady Mee. Why, Fuentes tattooed it. Mee climbs the ladder and makes the play for out number one. So in essence, for Ryan Richardson, a great play here by me, the shortstop. And you know what? He is he's already won, regardless of what happens tonight with his pitching. He is already won. The batter here, Michael Snyder, 9-4, Red Hawks trailing. Snyder takes a strike from Ryan. Nine runs, 10 hits for the Canaries. Snyder takes away. Four runs, six hits, an error for the Redhawks. That error for Fargo-Moorhead is a catcher's interference. One ball, one strike. And the pitch floats away. Ball two. Ryan had always had good off-speed stuff. If I always said with Ryan, if there's such a term as a crafty right-hander, Richardson would kind of fit that. It's a term we usually utilize for lefties. That kind of massage balls in. Here's a pitch swung on and belted to left field, hit well and hard, and that ball is bouncing off the fence in left center field. So Michael Snyder delivers a one-out double for the Red Hawks here in the top of the eighth inning. That is the first hit for Fargo-Moorhead since Sermo singled in the top of the fifth inning. Now the bats yesterday went in the middle of the game into a little funk. And, you know, Thomas Dormany last night and the relievers had something to say about that for Sioux Falls. But tonight we're seeing the same thing. Garrett Martin went five. And, yeah, the Red Hawks had four runs and six hits off him. But Waldichuk came in. One inning of scoreless baseball. Gamble came in. Walked a couple but did not yield any runs. And now Ryan Richardson as he floats a pitch up and in. Hawks trying to get on the board, trailing at 9-4. Got a couple swings left here tonight. The pitch, swing and a miss. Aiden Byrne down as even 1-1. If you get this thing into, you know, minus two, you know, minus three, he'll not as far to climb in the ninth. Byrne waits on one and pulls it foul off the third base side. Some games will start going final tonight. And we do have one final to report. Kane County defeats Cleburne 3-1 tonight. Ball and two strikes and Aiden Byrne. One out for the Red Hawks with a man on second here in the eighth. And the off-speed pitch is low and away. So Kane County with their 38th win, they're nipping on Lake Country's heels for second place in the East. Meanwhile, Cleburne now drops under 500 to 35-36. And if Gary Southshore can get a win tonight, they can climb a little closer to fourth place. The pitch, Byrne watches high and away. Meanwhile, Gary and Milwaukee are tied at three and they're going into the 10th inning today in Milwaukee. Michael Snyder, one out double for the Red Hawks. He's at second. Aiden Byrne batting with a 3-2 count off Ryan Richardson. The pitch popped him up on the infield. Good out pitch there for Richardson. Josh Raybould, the first baseman, in to make the catch. That's out number two, and here comes Jesus Lujano. Kyle Krieger tomorrow for the Red Hawks. Chase Gehring, a young right-hander pitching for Sioux Falls. And the Red Hawks will take their show to Kansas City, Kansas on Friday night. Yeah, the Hawks hoping for some two-out production here. And Lujano, a good man to have at the plate. Jesus, one for four with a double tonight. Takes a strike. Twins fall to Kansas City, 2-1 tonight. Yeah, dropped the first couple of games against the Royals. Get all those score updates and more in the postgame report and update the standings as well. We're in the top of the eighth inning tonight in Sioux Falls. Lujano tries to hold off and then puts the late swing on. And boy, just can't catch up to that off-speed stuff from Ryan Richardson. He will just lull you into swing and misses. Oh, and to the count on Jesus Lujano. The right-hander's pitch is inside. Should Lujano reach, Tucapita Marcano would bat. Sioux City has stormed back to take a 6-4 lead on Lake Country in the seventh inning. 1-2 the count on Lujano. Center fielder Voss playing him to right center, and now Snyder takes off. Lujano turns on one to right field. It is hit high and deep to right field, back by the wall. It is off the fence in right field. Lujano rounding first. He's digging for second. Now Lujano's thinking about three. Let's see if there's a play. There will not be a play. It's an RBI triple for Jesus Lujano, and the Red Hawks trail it 9-5. His second triple of the season. Well, he just missed his third home run of the year off that ball in right field. Anthony Hall back there to try to make a play on it. The Fargo Moorhead Redhawks get a two-out triple from Jesus Lujano. And Mike Meyer coming out. And we'll see if they make a pitching change here. Again, if Tucapita Marcano gets a hold of one, and we're talking about the Red Hawks right where you want to, you know, if you can get within a couple of runs, you make things interesting. So they're going to be a call to the bullpen here. But for Ryan Richardson, as I said earlier, he's already won. Diagnosed with cancer a few months ago. He waves a little, acknowledges Chris Coast and the Red Hawks. And a standing ovation for Ryan Richardson. Emotional. Pitching change, break of the action. We're back in a minute. We're in the top of the eighth inning. Pitching change presented by Kia Fargo. Our score, this pitching change, Sioux Falls 9, Fargo Moorhead 5. This is Red Hawks baseball.
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0: Pitching change for Sioux Falls. Now entering the game, the left-hander, Mason Green. We're still in the top of the eighth inning. The Red Hawks getting a one-out double by Michael Snyder and an RBI triple from Jesus Lujano. So Mason Green, the left-hander, is on here for Sioux Falls in the top of the eighth inning. He'll be facing Tucapita Marcano. Mason this season, 4 2/3 innings pitched, a couple of strikeouts, 4 walks, an ERA, 11.57. So Green, the lefty, is on. James Cook producing our game on the radio side. Thank Derek Hansen getting us going tonight, the brand manager of 740 The Fan. Eli Swanson, the director of broadcasting for Red Hawks Baseball here tonight at Newman with a couple of Red Hawks staffers that made the trip down. Joe Lear, our audio guy. Noah Backus is here. Sydney Wiseman, the director of social media, is doing her magic tonight. To compete, Marcano the better, and swing and a miss. Tried to jump in that first one and shoot that ball perhaps to left. He got a little bit of a sweep pitch from Green. Well, the RBI triple from Lujano. He's at third. Can the Red Hawks put another run on the board? With two outs in the eighth inning. Lefty versus lefty. And Marcano, not a bad idea. I was thinking about a sneak bunt attack right there. Pulls the stick back and takes a ball. One ball and one strike. Speaking of cancer, and Ryan Richardson couldn't be more proud of that young man pitching for Sioux Falls tonight. Marcano swings through the breaking off speed pitch. August 27th, Breast Cancer Awareness Night at Newman. 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Bucket hat giveaway by Edith Sanford Breast Center in a jersey auction that night. That's August 27th. 1-2 pitch. Marcano sees it away, and it is away. 2-2 the count. Matt Kroon waits on deck. Hawks trailing 9-5 here with two outs in the eighth inning. And the pitch. Breaking pitch away. Ball three. Now, is Mason Green out here just to face Marcano? That's the question. We got a right-handed batter on deck and Matt Kroon. 3-2 the count on Tucapita. Swing and a foul. He stays alive. Fouled off the catcher, Scott Combs. They're going to the ninth inning in Kansas City. Monarchs with a 7-4 lead on Lincoln. And it shows Milwaukee 4-3 in the bottom of the 10th at home. Well, that should be final then with the win over Gary tonight. Milkman now with their 42nd win. The payoff pitch is low. He walked it. And to Capita Marcano draws a free pass. Now we'll see if there's movement from the dugout of Sioux Falls, if they'll match up an arm with the bat. Or will they stay with the lefty, Mason Green, to face the right-handed batting Matt Kroon? They'll stay with the lefty, Mason Green. Well, the Red Hawks, can they do something big here? Kroon takes a strike. First and third for Fargo Moorhead. The pitch, swing and a miss. Boy, Green left that one a little up and away. Oh, and to the count on Matt Kroon. Matt 0-for-3 with a sacrifice fly today. The pitch, check swing, and it's high for a ball. Like we said, you get a couple on, get some traffic, you get one big swing, you can be right back in it. Green's 1-2 offering is just a bit low. Combs trying to frame that up for a strike, just missed. You got Sermo on deck. Hawks trail 9-5. The tying run in the on-deck circle. It was the eighth inning last night that the Red Hawks made some noise. And they're making a little noise here tonight. The pitch fouled back. That was a fastball. Kroon on it, fouls it back. It's a very still night tonight. What day is it? Wednesday? Very still Wednesday here. A very slight breeze blowing in from right field. The pitch is low. Ball three. 3-2 on Kroon. Well, this becomes what? The pitch of the night? I would say. A ball here brings the tying run to home plate in the form of Jose Sermo. Marcana will take off from first, and Kroon sends a ball to the alley in right center field. That's going to get down for a base hit. Coming in to score is Lujano. Rounding third on his way in is Tucapita Marcano. And ending up at third is Matt Kroon, and the Red Hawks trailed 9-7. How about the Red Hawks? We talk about making some noise here, and Kroon send that ball to the alley in right center field. He ends up at third base. It kind of got between the two outfielders and was kicked a little bit. I don't think they're going to assess. Well, now they are going to assess an error on the center fielder, Voss. It'll be a double for Kroon, a two-run double for Matt Kroon. And the tying run of the plate at Jose Sermo. The pitch is away for a ball. Marcano and Lujano score. And the pitch is a low strike. Ooh, and Jose with a little question. And Albert Martinez, I think, has called a good game tonight behind the plate. That one maybe sailed a little bit low. And Jose not thrilled. The difference between a 2-0 count where he might have to come into you. Now it's 1-1. Mason Green, the lefty, facing now right-handed batting Sermo. And Sermo sends a laser to center. It is past the diving center fielder, Joe Voss, and rolling all the way to the wall. Sermo's got two. He's got three. Is he going to get an inside-the-park home run? No. He'll end up at third with an RBI triple. And the Red Hawks have pulled within a run, trailing at 9-8. Well, the Red Hawks have hit two triples and two doubles here in the top of the eighth inning. And have pulled within a run, trailing it by just one run. And Jose, you know, if that's anybody, and nothing against Jose, he runs at those legs. There have been a lot of work with those legs. But the center fielder, Voss, trying to make the diving catch. And now we'll see if Sioux Falls makes a pitching change. You can imagine, and center field's got some depth to it here. The minute Voss went after that ball, a front dive and couldn't get it, gets past him, and there is nobody backing him up, and that rolled all the way to the fence, and Sermo knew that he was going to have three. But more importantly, the Fargo Moorhead Redhawks have put four runs across here in the top of the eighth inning, and they have the tying run at third. And the batter is Dylan Thomas, the eighth man to the plate. Well, the infield back, the lefty Green facing Thomas. The pitch is low, ball one. I said it at the beginning of this game. This is a park that's conducive to runs at times. Thomas takes ball two away. Just funny how it works here. And the Red Hawks have too much explosiveness to go quietly into the night. Can they complete the comeback? Tying run at third, trailing 9-8. The pitch is a fastball inside, ball three. Being careful. Dylan Thomas, the kind of guy that can give you a lead with one swing. 3-0 the count on Thomas. Is there a green light coming? It's a strike, and Thomas takes it all the way. He's waiting for something better. Juan Fernandez again would be next. Sermo, by the way, his first triple of the season he just hit. 3-1 pitch is in the turf, ball four, and now the Red Hawks will send their ninth man to the plate, but it will not be against the lefty Mason Green. We're going to have a pitching change here in the eighth inning. And Dylan Thomas has not gone to the home plate umpire for a second, had three balls. That's ball four. And Albert Martinez, I think his clicker was off one, and Dylan's going, that's four balls, right? Yeah, now he takes his lead. We got a Kia Fargo call to the pen here. 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Kia of Fargo brings a full lineup of SUVs and sedans built to cover every base. A pitching change in the top of the eighth inning. Back in a minute. Tying run at third. Go ahead run at first for the Red Hawks when we return in the top of the eighth. It's Sioux Falls 9, Fargo-Moorhead 8. This is Red Hawks Baseball.
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0: New pitcher in the game for the Sioux Falls Canaries, right-hander Nikolai Arbach. Arbach is on. Mason Green, who came on, did not record an out. He yields two hits and so far two runs. He walked two batters. But the Red Hawks have drawn eight free passes in the game today. Now, the comeback not totally complete. The Red Hawks were trailing by five runs coming into the top of the eighth inning. They get a one-out double from Michael Snyder. A two-out triple by Jesus Lujano, and that went to the pen to grab Green to face Marcano. He walked Marcano, then Matt Kroon grabs a two-out double, ends up at third on a kicked ball on that play. Then Sermo, an RBI triple. Now the walk to Dylan Thomas, and here's Juan Fernandez. So Fernandez the batter, tying run at third, go-ahead run at first for Fargo-Moorhead. Arbach, the tall, lanky right-hander's pitch is a slider away, ball one. Third pitcher used this inning, and sixth pitcher used for the game. The Red Hawks have one more piece of magic in them. And little ground ball back to the mound, slowly hit. Coming in is Grady Mee, throws to first, and there's out number three. And the Red Hawks are out here in the eighth. But Fargo-Moorhead putting across a total of four runs in the eighth inning on one, two, three, four hits, one error, and two left. We go to the bottom of the eighth inning. New score, it is Sioux Falls 9, Fargo-Moorhead 8. 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
0: Kia Fargo called to the bullpen. Henson Leal, the right-hander on for the Red Hawks here in the bottom of the eighth inning. And his role just to keep this at a one-run deficit. The Red Hawks trailed 4-0, tied at 4-4. Then trailed 9-4, put up four runs in the top of this eighth inning to pull within a run. And Leal, the pitcher, throws a little bit high here to Trevor Achenbaugh. Achenbaugh, me, and Henry. The pitch is fouled back. I would say that now it wasn't a save opportunity before, but now that it's a one-run game, I'd imagine Charlie Hasty is getting loose in the bullpen for Sioux City, sitting in 14 saves this year. Leal's pitch on the outside corner, strike two to Achenbaugh. 1-2 the count. On the right-handed batting second baseman, Achenbaugh homered in the fourth. A three-run home run. That is a big home run. The pitch is grounded foul. Each team with double-digit hits, 9 runs, 10 hits, 1 error for Sioux Falls. 8 runs, 10 hits, 1 error for the Red Hawks. And the pitch. And Achenbaugh check swing. Did he go? No, they say he did not. 2-2 the count on Achenbaugh. Hanson Leal, saw him in action at the homestand at Newman Outdoor Field. Effective, great stuff. As he drops one right down the middle of home plate, struck him out, froze him on a breaking pitch. And for the Red Hawks tonight, that is their 12th strikeout as a team. Go to the top of the order now, and Grady Mee, M-E-E. Mee, good defensive player out there at short. Man, can use the bat as well as he pulls the ball foul up the first baseline. How about those Red Hawks on the top of this eighth inning? They get a double from Michael Snyder, a triple from Lujano, drives in a run, a walk, a double by Kroon, scores two, a triple by Sermo, scores a run. Me, check swing. Nope, didn't go. 1-1 the count on me. So it's in there. At bats. And twice now in this series. Coming from behind. Me takes ball two inside. Last night in the eighth inning, the Red Hawks had put a run across. They had the tying run. They had the bases loaded in the eighth inning. Just couldn't get that extra run across. Ended up dropping the game 4-3. Two balls and a strike on Grady Mee. Henson Leal. Well, we've seen Edinson Bautista. There's ball three. Another pitch clock. And now Juan Fernandez coming out to talk with his pitcher or the home plate umpire. Albert Martinez. So he's chatting with Red Hawks manager Chris Coast. And Chris pretty adamant here, and not irate, just he's in that explain to me mode. And Martinez, a home plate umpire, listening intently, like to see that. On exchanges when it's more in that casual verbal one. And Chris, we find out in the postgame show what maybe that conversation is all about. And Chris is still out there getting, they rolled up ball three on him. I can tell when he's using both hands as a gesture. Chris is pretty confident in whatever his angle he's taking out. So we'll find out more. It's a good thing about having post-game conversations. 3-1 pitch on the outside corner, strike two. 3-2 the count on Grady Meade. One out, bottom of the eighth. Sioux Falls leading 9-8. The payoff pitch is fouled down the left field line. An important reminder from the FM Red Hawks through Vision Zero, always drive sober. Even buzzed driving is drunk driving. If you've been drinking alcohol, find a sober ride from Vision Zero. Payoff pitch is sent high in the air to right field. Lujano back, whoa, makes the catch with his left hand on the fence. The glove in his right hand, and he brings it in for out number two. Long fly ball out off the bat of Grady Meade. Something tells me that slight breeze blowing in tonight saved a run for Fargo Moorhead. Here's Jabari Henry. Vision zero, zero fatalities, zero excuses. The pitch, swing and a miss. Boy, Henson Leal at the good stuff really cut that thing away at 86. I've got to stay away from this one. Henry collected his 171st career American Association home run. That is the all-time leader at the plate. He got a homer back at the first. Takes a strike here, and it's 0-2. Leal, the 0-2 pitch, and he wastes the pitch outside. Again, in the bottom of the, or the top of the ninth inning, Fargo Moorhead will have scheduled hitters Brian Fuentes, Michael Snyder, and Aiden Byrne due up. And if anybody reaches, Jesus Lujano. 9-8. Sioux Falls leading. 1-2 pitch, swing and a miss, he got him. Leal strikes out Henry, and the Canaries are out 1-2-3 here in the eighth inning. Comes down to this, the Red Hawks need a run to stay in it. We'll see if they can get it after eight complete at Sioux Falls 9, Fargo Moorhead 8. 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
0: Kia Fargo called to the bullpen for Sioux Falls as expected. One of the saves leaders in this league and one of the great save men in this American Association, Charlie Hasty, is on for Sioux Falls. He got the save last night. Hasty on again here tonight. So the Red Hawks got a man on yesterday. Let's see if they can get one on and find a way to get one in tonight. As the first offering is a called strike. Starting pitcher, Garrett Martin, still in line for the win tonight. And Fuentes swings and fouls one back, and quickly Hasty ahead, 0-2 on Brian Fuentes. Matt Walker on the hook for Fargo-Moorhead. 0-2 the count on Fuentes. Hawks down a run. The pitch is high. Hasty, you know, just mixes well. Got above average, good fastball, good location, good command. Ooh, that time, though, runs one in on Brian Fuentes, maybe setting something up, perhaps. Hasty trying for his 15th save. Here's the 2-2 pitch coming to Brian Fuentes. High and tight, ball three. On deck, Michael Snyder. Right-hander ready, and the payoff pitch. Inside, he walked him, and the Red Hawks have the tying run on here in the top of the ninth inning. Ninth walk issued by Sioux Falls pitchers tonight. I don't know if they, you don't bunt Michael Snyder. I wouldn't think Chris Coast will give up this particular out, because Snyder's the kind of guy that can find an alley, find a line, find a fence, find a wall. So Hasty versus, well, nope, Snyder is showing bunt, and he does lay one down, so it's back to the mound. Hasty fields, throws on to first. So again, the Red Hawks will manufacture here, trying to get that tying run, and they do to scoring position. So a sacrifice bunt. Now you got two shots to get him in. Aiden Byrne and Lujana, but now we're going to have a pinch hitter. Tripp Clark is on here to pinch hit. So that's what the plan was. Tripp Clark has come on to pinch hit in the top of the ninth inning. Can T. Clark get a hold of one here in the ninth against the right-handed closer, Charlie Hasty? The pitch. Oh, and I don't think Clark was able to hold up. Yeah, he went around. He tried to check it on a ball up in that chin, probably a little amped. Obviously, he's seen that fastball running in on him. Don't need the big one. Just find a little grass if he can. The man they call Chuck Nasty on the hill, the right-hander's pitch. Swing and a foul, strike two. His game exactly 3 hours old at this juncture. Tripp Clark, a little under the weather, had been battling a cold. As Chris Coe said, there's a little some of that going around the clubhouse. But I talked to Tripp before the game. Says he feels a lot better. Felt better this afternoon. I'm sure he'll be starting tomorrow night behind the plate. He's down 0-2 here, trying to drive in the tying run, and he takes the ball high. Chuck, Charlie Hasty, he releases that ball. That whole body is flying, it seems like, when he releases that ball. He just generates so much power to the plate. Slight breeze blowing in from right center field. Hawks down a run with one out in the ninth inning. And the pitch popped him up on the infield. Right on top of the mound, coming in is Raywald, but Hasty is there as well. Raywald makes the catch, and the Hawks are down to their final out. But it is Jesus Lujano, and he is coming off a triple last inning. Just in case, the Red Hawks do have a little mulling around the bullpen in case they take a lead or tie this one up. Now, it's all down to Jesus Lujano here in the ninth. Two outs. Tying run at second. The pitch is a bit high and away. Well, you got two big left-handed sticks here, Lujano and Marcano. But with two outs, Jesus going to knock it in. Center fielder Voss playing him to pull a bit to right center. There's a big space in center, left center field. The look back by Hasty in the pitch. Swing and a foul. Boy, Jesus looking to knock that thing into left field. One ball, one strike, two outs. Hawks down 9-8. With Fuentes at second base, trying to even this series, trying to even this game. The pitch, just a bit low. Kansas City has beaten Lincoln tonight 7-4. The first place Monarchs now 41 wins. Lincoln drops to 30-40 on the season. Complete scoreboard watching me in the post game. Let's hope that's not for a while. The 2-1 delivery is fouled down to the left side, and now the Hawks down. Good attack there down to their last strike. Winnipeg has won 11 in a row, 14-5 final tonight. Two balls, two strikes, two outs. Hasty from the set, the look and the pitch. Ripped a caught! Oh no! Raywald makes the catch. A game-saving catch by Josh Raywald at first base. Josh Raywald, an absolute scorching line drive off the bat of Jesus Lujano, and that ball was smoked. And Raywald, lunging over, snares the line drive, and that is how the game ends here tonight. Sioux Falls will win it 9-8. Boy, Lujano, you cannot hit a ball harder than that. That thing was ticketed down a right field line into right field. But Raywald lunging over makes the catch. Hasty's going to get the save, but it might have to go to Raywald, who literally just saved the game on that catch. But a Red Hawks in the ninth, no runs, no hits. And they leave a runner. Our final tonight from Sioux Falls, 9-8. The winning pitcher, Garrett Martin, is 3-4. Matt Walker, the loss, he drops to 3-2. Charlie Hasty, his 15th save of the season. Sioux Falls has taken the first two games of this series, both by one run. 9-8 the final tonight. We'll chat with Red Hawks manager Chris Coast coming up next. 9-8 your final. Post-game show is next. This is Red Hawks Baseball.
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0: I'm back here at the press box here in Sioux Falls, South Dakota. The Hawks fall today 9-8, and what they say about baseball, you just can't script this game. You don't know how the ebbs and flows are going to be. Twice the Red Hawks were down four runs, at one time down five runs, fought back with just a great eighth inning for Fargo Moorhead, and then the final out. I mean, that ball was absolutely scorched, and we're joined by Red Hawks manager Chris Coast. And Coaster, obviously the nine is big. You know, the nine for Sioux Falls is the number you look at. But I like the effort tonight, Chris, late in the game. And I said Charlie Hasty's going to get the save, Chuck Nasty, but Josh Raywald probably should get literally the save, Chris, on that ball from Lujano. Coaster, tough one to walk away from because of the push you guys made late, huh?
20: Yeah, we had a shot, you know, the never say die stuff. And, you know, we came, you know, a line drive away from located line drive away from you know, tying the game, getting a man on second base, and we did some really good things late, and now it's just kind of up to us to, you know, it's kind of like yesterday where we had a good first two innings, or at least the first inning, and then we just kind of stalled after that, and we kind of had some of that today, and then, you know, we came on. We're a really strong offense, and it's only going to get stronger. Now it's just a matter of being able to, you know, compete for nine innings rather than just, you know, the onslaught late, which is needed quite a bit of time. So, you know, I'm definitely proud of our guys for coming back and threatening and putting ourselves in a position to win a game. And, you know, it's just a little bit of bad luck with Lujano's line drive, and that's going to happen sometimes. So, and again, we gave ourselves a chance to win the game, and we just came up, you know, one thing short. It's going to happen, and now we get to, you know, start all over tomorrow.
0: Chris, and we won't keep you too long in the post game here. I said on after the first inning regarding Matt Walker, I said, you know, Matt Walker's the kind of guy that can come up and, you know, put zeros on the board after that first inning. That was a good first inning. Henry homers, and they strung four hits together. Then he strikes out the side in the second, which was good. And you know, what did you see from Matty in this game? Because at times, obviously they were barreling a lot of balls early, but again, he came back. He still looked like he had some stuff.
20: Yeah, and I'm not sure how to put my finger on it. I think it's just, you know, he's been, you know, so good for us, and I thought he threw the ball decent. It's just, you know, in fact, you're right. I think it was that second or third inning or whatever inning it was where he struck out the side and he looked absolutely almost unhittable. But then I think this was more of a case of Stu Falls just didn't let him get away with anything. And, you know, that's kind of the thing. That's how I, kind of how I felt our offense was the first five, six, you know, a lot of the seven innings where we had some really good swings and they were like foul balls or miss hits, and that's going to happen. That's the way it goes sometimes. I just felt like when he didn't make a really good pitch, they put the ball over the wall, they hit a line drive in the gap, you know, things like that. And that's, you know, they're a good offense and, you know, the right guys. And it's kind of started with Jabari, I think, in that second batter of the first inning. And you know, and it was kind of a tough start. You know, I know they gave it a hit, but it was, you know, error, you know, E3 just to kind of start their right. First inning, and who knows how things change maybe after that. That's, you know, kind of how it goes. But and again, once Jabari hit the home run, you could just see their confidence was up a little bit. And then of course then he had a good second inning. But I just really think this was a case of Sioux Falls just really, when they got a pitch to hit, they just didn't miss it, and sometimes that tiny thing gets overlooked.
0: Their last one, and we get you out the door here, Coaster, because I think in the post game you can always go back and nitpick, and you know, you look over it as a manager and certainly as a broadcaster, you go back and look at individual things. And I thought, you know, Key, your young right-hander, showed some really good stuff tonight. Certainly Bautista, his first game in a Red Hawk uniform, walk, but then was solid. And then boy, Henson Leal again shows you. But I felt terrible for Kaylor Key. It's first and third, they steal a base, and they run so early. He had that choice, Chris, right there. Do I step off and gun it, go get the out? And it looked like there was just some hesitancy. I don't want to overthrow it here. There's a guy, and because of the lob, all of a sudden they score a run, and you end up losing by a run. I know there's many different things in a game, but I felt for the kid, Chris, because I could just see that I don't want to gun this thing and make a, you know, throw into center field. Is that what you saw in that play, Chris?
20: Yeah, I think it was just one of those really rare circumstances where the guy was trying to steal a base and he got out there so far that he couldn't stop and just kept on going. And, you know, Kaylor did the right thing and he stepped off. And at that point, you know, the pitchers are taught. We, you know, it's not something that we work on a ton, but we do work on it. And every team, whether you're high school, college, and professional baseball, you're taught when that happens is you check the runner on third and you get rid of the ball immediately. Like, you just throw it to the shortstop, throw it to the second baseman immediately, so that way the runner on third doesn't have time to do anything. And then now the shortstop's got the ball, and then he can figure out what to do. And so it was just one of those things where the situation just kind of sped up on him. And, you know, it was unfortunate because, you know, when you lose by one run. But at the time, that wasn't, you know, that certainly wasn't a huge factor in the game. It was
0: right.
20: More hopefully a lesson learned for all of our pitchers. And, you know, and then after that, you know, he threw the ball very well.
0: Yeah, no question about it, Chris. I think you've got, you know, with the bats that can explode and some of these arms we've seen that you've brought in, I think it's all there. Just ran into a team tonight, as you said, that they're timely and they get some big home runs and big hits and they needed. Good opportunity tomorrow to leave this South Dakota, hopefully with a win in your pocket, with some good positive energy heading to Kansas City. Coaster, tough one tonight. We'll talk to you tomorrow night. Thanks, Chris.
20: You got it, Jack. We'll see you tomorrow.
0: Red Hawks manager and Hall of Famer Chris Coase joining us on the postgame show tonight. Hawks fall tonight by a score of 9-8. We'll come back. We'll take a look at the score updates around the league coming up next. 9-8 the final. Sioux Falls gets the win. 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
3: Back at the postgame report from Sioux Falls Stadium as night firmly has fallen here in Sioux Falls, and the Canaries find a way to hold on tonight like they did yesterday. And it's a good club Mike Meyer has. They're going to be like everybody else pushing for a title this year. And, you know, Fargo-Moorhead had with the loss today. Yep, they're going to drop 4.5 out first. That's true. They're going to drop a game and a half behind Sioux Falls for third, so on and so forth. We'll get to all that here coming up in our scoreboard portion. But another valiant effort for the Red Hawks on a comeback mode. It falls short. Let's take a peek at scores around the American Association tonight. Almost everything final tonight except one game. Let's go to the finals first. The Winnipeg Goldeyes, well, they are setting new marks, it appears. You know, they defeat Chicago 14-5 tonight. The Goldeyes now have strung 11 consecutive wins together. And right now, they got one more with Chicago, and then they play Lincoln, and there are no guarantees. But Lincoln in sixth place in the West, Chicago last place in the East. And, you know, anybody can beat anybody. But right now, we always talk about when you play teams. And right now is a tough time to play Winnipeg. They are on that kind of heater. And they are just, winning teams. They just find ways to win. And Winnipeg left no doubt tonight. 14-5 over Chicago. Kane County, a victory, 3-1 over Cleburne. 3-1 the final in that one. So Kane County has taken a couple of games against the Cleburne Railroaders. Milwaukee in 10 innings defeats Gary South Shore tonight 4-3. Kansas City defeats Lincoln tonight 7-4. And this game here, the Canaries defeat the Red Hawks 9-8. The only other game still active, and that is in the going to the bottom of the ninth inning. And Sioux City holds Lake Country scoreless in the top of the ninth inning. They go to the bottom of the ninth, tied at 6. Lake Country had some boys on, too. But the X's and Lake Country tied at 6 going into the bottom of the ninth inning. The updated standings, let's start off in the West Division. Kansas City winners tonight, they're 41-29. Winnipeg winners tonight, they're 38-31. They'll stay 2.5 back in the West. Sioux Falls winners tonight, they'll stay 3 back in the West. Fargo-Moorhead falls tonight, they go to 4.5 back now in the West Division and a game and a half behind Sioux Falls for third place. Lincoln drops it tonight, they're 11 back of first place and 6.5 back from fourth place. So that's the update, and we'll see what Sioux City does. The East, Milwaukee retains first place. They're 42-28. If Lake Country wins that game in Sioux City, they'll stay a game and a half back. If not, they'll be 2.5 back. Kane County is 3.5 back in the East. Cleburne drops to 7.5 back in the East Division. Gary, 13.5 back. And Chicago, 21 games back in the East. So that is the updated action from the American Association. The Twins fall to Kansas City tonight at a one-run loss. So Minnesota's dropped the first couple of games to the Kansas City Royals. They will try to bounce back and salvage a game tomorrow before taking on Milwaukee over the weekend. In the intermediate Little League World Series going on in San Francisco tonight, the 13-under Fargo boys trailing California 5-0. That is a semifinal round game of the what they call the intermediate, the 13-year-old World Series. That's the semifinal round of the United States bracket, and Fargo or North Dakota trailing California 5-0. If they lose that game, they're going to have to string a few wins together to win that World Series. We'll come back to highlights and look ahead coming up next. The final tonight, Sioux Falls 9, Fargo-Moorhead 8. This is Red Hawks Baseball.
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6: Back at Sioux Falls Stadium, we continue with the postgame show tonight. The Red Hawks come up another run short after falling last night 4-3. The Red Hawks and the Canaries. Red Hawks trying to even up this series. The two teams still have a couple of series left to play against each other, and so the Red Hawks will be welcoming Sioux Falls to Fargo coming up next week. I love the action. Matt Walker getting the start today for the Fargo-Moorhead Red Hawks. Garrett Martin going for Sioux Falls, and you know, the top of the first inning for Fargo-Moorhead. You know, last night the Red Hawks put up two runs in the first inning against Sioux Falls and did it with two outs. The Red Hawks had two on with two outs tonight in the first, but didn't score. The difference is the bottom of the first inning, it was Sioux Falls that jumped out in front, and it didn't take him long. Got a leadoff single by me, a ball that possibly could have been ruled an error, and a bounding ball to the first base side, and Matt Kroon went to field it, just kind of bounced through him, so to speak. So Sioux Falls had their leadoff man aboard in the bottom of the first inning. And then we talk about the Jabari Henry. You know, he leads the all-time home run leader in the American Association. He and Jose Sermo, number one and number two. Well, Henry batting in the two spot tonight for Mike Myers, Sioux Falls Canaries, and with a man on, Jabari Henry added to his leading total. Walker's slide step pitch, and this ball drilled to left field. He got all of it. It's up, it's back, and that's career home run number 171 for Jabari Henry, and the Canaries have a 2-0 lead. And just like that, Jabari Henry, the career pace continues to grow, and Henry with his eighth of the year, but his 171st in his career in the league, 2-0. Sioux Falls wasn't done after Henry's homer, a single by Josh Raywalt, a double by Michael Curiali, and then later a big two-run knock by Chase Englehart, and Sioux Falls led 4-0. The Fargo-Moorhead Redhawks would bounce right back in the bottom of the second, or the top of the second inning. A leadoff hit by Juan Fernandez, a one-out walk to Michael Snyder, a walk to Aiden Byrne, and then Lujano with two-run doubles made it 4-2. Tucapita Marcano hit an RBI single, made it 4-3 that inning. Matt Kroon had a sack fly, and before you knew it, the Redhawks erased a 4-0 deficit and tied the game at 4-4. Sioux Falls would come back in the third. Got a big triple in that third inning. A one-out triple by Michael Curiali. An RBI groundout gave Sioux Falls the lead back 5-4. And then that fourth inning for Sioux Falls. And, man alive, once again, they were just finding barrels. A double by Joe Voss. A base hit by Scott Combs. And then Trevor Achenbaugh delivered that big blow. Last night it was Cariali in the middle innings that homered. Tonight it was Trevor Achenbaugh, a three-run shot. That really stretched things out. That was pretty impressive. And that made it 8-4. And then later the Canaries would add another run on a Jabari Henry double, and then double steal, if you will. Henry scores from third. That made it 9-4. So the Red Hawks were down 9-4. Down 9-4 in the fifth, down 9-4 in the sixth, down 9-4 in the seventh. But it was the top of the eighth inning. The Red Hawks again showing some big life, and this against the bullpen. Ryan Richardson on for Sioux Falls, and first and foremost, you know, diagnosed with cancer a few months ago. Treatment's going well. Active roster again today and in the game after just being removed a few months from a cancer diagnosis. I can't tell you how everybody is pulling for Ryan Richardson and his battle. And like I said, Ryan's already won, no matter what happens. But Richardson gave up a one-out double to Michael Snyder. Then Jesus Lujano, with two outs, cracks a triple to right center field, and that scored Snyder. That made it 9-5. And then go to the bullpen. Mason Green comes on for Sioux Falls. He walks to Capita Marcano. And then the Red Hawks started swinging. Matt Kroon at the plate, trying to bring the Red Hawks a little bit closer. Four is Lujano, rounding third on his way in is Tucapita Marcano, and ending up at third is Matt Kroon, and the Red Hawks trailed 9-7. I didn't quite get all the cut there, but Matt Kroon, a two-run double, making it 9-7, and it was good to see that. And then now, of course, you bring the tying run to home plate, and that was in the form of Jose Sermon, a big fella. Boy, I tell you what, he hit a ball to center field, and he would end up with his first triple. This is what it sounded like at the top of the eighth. Handed batting Sermo, and Sermo sends a laser to center. It is past the diving center fielder Joe Voss and rolling all the way to the wall. Sermo's got two. He's got three. Is he going to get an inside-the-park home run? No. He'll end up at third with an RBI triple, and the Red Hawks have pulled within a run, trailing it 9-8. That was your eyes got big, because once you saw Voss dive and there's nobody behind him, you're thinking, my goodness, that's a lot of depth out there in center. But Jose ends up at third, his first triple of the season. Good for Jose. That made it, as you heard, 9-8 right there. A walk to Dylan Thomas at the ninth man of the plate. Sioux Falls went to the bullpen and grabbed Nikolai Arbach. He came in and got Juan Fernandez out to end the threat in the eighth inning. So the Red Hawks were come all the way nearly back, trailing at 9-8. Red Hawks would shut Sioux Falls down at the bottom of the eighth inning. In the top of the ninth inning, Charlie Hasty. And maybe that's all you need to say. Charlie Hasty. A strikeout, a flyout, and a strike. Charlie Hasty came out of the ninth. The leadoff walk to Brian Fuentes. The Red Hawks would sacrifice him to second base. The tying run in scoring position, but Tripp Clark came in to pinch it, popped up on the infield, and then Jesus Lujano, as we said, you can't hit the ball any harder. Lujano did a line drive that certainly felt like it was going to rip itself into right field, but the first baseman, Josh Raywalt, lunging over, snares the ball, catches it, and the game is over, and that's how she ends tonight. The Hawks fall 9-8. A good effort by Fargo Moorhead. For Sioux Falls, they win it. 9 runs, 10 hits, 1 error. They left 5 on base tonight. The Red Hawks, 8 runs, 10 hits, 1 error. They left 11 men on base tonight. The winning pitcher is Garrett Martin. Martin the win. He goes to 3-4 in the year. The loss to Matt Walker. Walker drops to 3-2. The save to Charlie Hasty. That is the 15th of the season for Chuck Nasty, his 15th save. One home run of the game off the bat of Trevor Achenbaugh. Achenbaugh, his 10th homer of the season. The game was played in 3 hours and 3 minutes, 1,360 paid to see it. So now Fargo Moorhead will, well, come back tomorrow, because there's always tomorrow until there isn't. There's always tomorrow. The Hawks will come back tomorrow and try to salvage a game in this series. They'll put the ball in the hands of Kyle Krieger coming up tomorrow night. He will be opposed by Chase Gehring, the right-hander pitching for Sioux Falls. We hope you join us tomorrow. The Red Hawks with one more here in Sioux Falls, and it's off to Kansas City. That'll do it for our broadcast tonight. Big thanks to Derek Hansen, our brand manager, getting us going tonight. Flagship Home 740 The Fan, and the chef, James Cook, also producing our game tonight. Eli Swanson, the on-site director of Red Hawks Baseball, Newman Outdoor Field, and tonight here at the Birdcage, Sidney Wiseman, doing great work tonight. We thank Sid for her efforts tonight as well, not just the social media, but also working the AA Baseball TV side tonight. Appreciate what you do, Sid Nickel. For Chris Coast, who joined us on the pre and the post, and our chief engineer, by the way, is Al Murray. I'm Jack Michaels, repeating our final tonight. Sioux Falls 9, Fargo Moorhead 8. Have a good rest of your Wednesday, and until tomorrow night, so long from Sioux Falls, South Dakota.
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6: And the pitch. Grounded sharp and short, and now the Red Hawks are going to come home, get that runner, tag it out at home is Calvin Estrada.
7: Catch all games, home and away, right here.
9: Stephon Diggs. I believe the Commanders catapulted themselves into another tier in the landscape of the NFC. I think the Washington Commanders, with the addition of Stephon Diggs, I think with the addition of Diggs, they're now on a short list of teams that are the biggest threats to the LA Rams in the NFC. I am putting Washington in the same ilk as a Seattle, as a San Francisco, as a Chicago, as a Detroit. I'm putting Washington right in that category. Adding Diggs is huge. Today out at practice, though, this is just my second time being boots on the ground at Ashburn all training camp. I was there on day one when they're basically in underwears and T-shirt. And then I was there today for a fully padded session. What we saw on defense on day one of camp was, man, they're a lot more sticky in the back end than maybe some folks may realize. But you know, if other folks are saying, well, that's a byproduct of the wide receivers not being able to get open, so on and so forth. What you saw today from this Commanders defense that is going to be heavily counted on and heavily relied upon, what you saw from them today is Durante Jones is going to leave no stone unturned in terms of trying to impact the opposing team's starting quarterback. They're going to blitz and blitz and blitz and blitz and blitz and blitz some more until they get tired of blitzing. That's the style of ball that we're going to see from Washington defensively. That in combination with what they now have offensively at the skill spot. Let's just look at it from a 1,000-foot view. It's Terry. It's Steph Diggs. It's Antonio Williams. It's Chigakonkwo. It's Bill Merritt. It's Rashad White. All of a sudden, guys, this offensive skill group for the Washington Commanders looks a hell of a lot better. Jaden Daniels in year number one. Rewind for a second. He took the Commanders to the conference championship game in 2024, throwing the football to Olamide Zaccheaus in a 2-0 Jamison Crowder. You look at the supporting cast he has now, He will be in the MVP conversation. He will be a MVP finalist coming up during the 2026 season. Without a shadow of a doubt, this is the best set of weapons that Jayden Daniels has been afforded. And I want to give credit where credit is due. Because a lot of this offseason was spent critiquing Washington's general manager, Adam Peters, for not bringing in Alec Pierce, for not being able to swing a trade for a Michael Pittman, for not being able to bring in a Dontavion Wicks, right? This offseason, in the nation's capital at least, in terms of the conversation on offense, it's been all about who's going to support Jayden Daniels. How will they support Jayden Daniels? Those of you out there that were detractors, those of you out there that didn't believe in the plan, what do you got to say now? What do you got to say now? That skill group that they're currently boasting in Washington is good enough for Jayden Daniels to be in the MVP conversation. It's good enough for Washington to be one of the last teams standing in the National Football League. And maybe I'm a little biased. Born and raised a Washington Commander, Washington Redskins fan. But y'all know how I get. I am addicted to keeping it real. The reality of the situation is, when it comes to Washington, love the Steph Diggs signing, that's great. Love what they did on defense. If they can't keep the quarterback upright, if the quarterback can't stay healthy, nothing else matters in 2026 for the Commanders. But I love the Diggs acquisition. I do, man. And here's the other piece of this. Last year, Stephon Diggs registered, like I said, 85 receptions, over 1,000 yards, and 4 touchdowns coming off of a torn ACL, guys. He's now healthy and ready to roll. I expect him to have a big year in Washington. I mentioned this earlier. I do want to double-click on it once again. The idea... The idea that, you know, Terry McLaurin is the number one wide receiver. I'm not trying to slight Terry McLaurin at all. I'm just thinking about Stephon Diggs' skill set, and I'm thinking about Terry McLaurin's skill set. And I'm thinking about the plug-and-play pieces that the Detroit Lions had, right? Amon-Ra St. Brown is a guy who has been a high-volume target dude, a guy that runs a lot of short routes, a guy that wins immediately at the line of scrimmage, one of the best route runners in football. Even off of the ACL tear and being, you know, pushing 30, being in his 30s, Stephon Diggs is a better route runner than Terry McLaurin. Stephon Diggs is better suited for, and better fits that Amon-Ra St. Brown role in the offense than Terry does. Terry can be that backbreaker for you. Terry can be the one that, you know, breaks your heart in terms of being able to take the top off of opposing defenses. That's kind of how I see it playing out. I don't think Stephon Diggs comes here and, you know, is a piece. I think there's a real shot that he leads the team in receptions in 2026. Because I believe he's going to get a high volume of targets based off of the skill set and based off of what they want out of the guys in this offense. 310-840-4910 is the number. Here on Westwood One Sports Night. A lot more to get to as we continue to roll throughout this opening hour of the program. The big time news that we got earlier this afternoon, I didn't believe it at first. If I'm being real, when I saw it come across the ticker, I had to rub my eyes twice and say, is this really what I'm reading? I was in the parking lot at Safeway in terrible ass Charles County. By the way, if you're listening out in Charles County and you're a resident, this show is going to be a proverbial foot broken off of your ass. I can't believe someone really had the audacity to try and open my car door this morning. And I'm here. 310-840-4910 is the number. Let's do this. Our guy Sam Bruckhouse, supersports.com, got the chance to catch up with him. He's going to join the program as we take a spin around the National Football League. We'll ask him a bunch of different questions, including his reaction to Stephon Diggs now being a member of the Washington Commanders. Sam Bruckhouse, supersports.com, joins us next here on Westwood One Sports Night.
10: The 49ers brought back Deebo Samuel to team with Mike Evans. Does Brock Purdy have enough weapons to keep up with the Rams and Seahawks? Westwood One Sports.
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21: That's the way basketball is. 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
0: 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Like, he held on to the ball too long last year. He tried to make the hero play instead of taking the layup more times than not, and he didn't throw the ball downfield. I get asked that question all the time. What's the number one difference between why it worked for Jaden Daniels and why it didn't work for Caleb Williams? You can go all over the board here with, like, you know, coaches being fired, horrible offensive line, all of that. Jaden Daniels takes chances. He takes shots down the field that Caleb Williams was just averse to for a number of reasons. I think that got to be coached into him from Ben Johnson. You've got to be in charge, and you've got to be an efficient first and second down offense, and that starts with the quarterback.
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9: 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Sam, what's going on, man?
26: Hey, the young bosses are in charge. I'm coming to you live from Lake Charles, Louisiana. It's like 102 degrees out here. But it's getting hotter at these training camps, man, so I'm excited to discuss today.
9: I'm about to say, anybody that's checking out our YouTube stream, we encourage you to do so. Just search Westwood One Sports Night. Like, subscribe, comment. You can get exclusive training camp content for my Westwood One Sports Night training camp tour. I see the Tulane jersey in the background, bro, man. The juices are flowing. We're together, baby. I'm excited about this. Where do I want to start with you? Let's start on something I feel like I know we're going to agree on. How about that, right? I am very, very bullish on the 2026 Baltimore Ravens, Sam Bruckhouse. I got to see Lamar Jackson and company up close and personal on Thursday. A couple of days later, less than a week later, Zay Flowers gets the big deal. I was joking to our producer, maybe I should just go to, you know, every training camp where someone's, you know, on the negotiating table. I'm helping deals get pushed through. But no, man, watching that offense, man, one, the mastery of it that Lamar Jackson already seems to have. Darn near, you know, Sam worked exclusively under center during the team periods that I was able to watch. The highlight of the practice was Jacoby Lane climbing the ladder, man, and making a big-time catch over two dudes in traffic. Looking at the Ravens big picture from your perspective, what's the ceiling? What's the floor for this group coming up in 26?
26: I'm really interested to find out what they can do. I think there's a couple items that are absolutely imperative that make them a Super Bowl contender, and the top of it is Lamar Jackson. I don't really understand how anyone can say a team is a Super Bowl contender if they don't have an MVP-level quarterback. So the Baltimore Ravens have an MVP-level quarterback, thus they are a Super Bowl contender. What I'm really, really interested in is Declan Doyle's offense, because we have seen this be a rather hybrid multiple offense focused on the run game and multiple sets with multiple tight ends. I was under the impression during the draft that we would see a lot of the 12 and 13 personnel that we've seen from Ben Johnson and thus Declan Doyle as well. And I was under the impression they were going to go with King and Sadiq. Word on the street was they were immensely intrigued but thought that they needed to really shore up their offensive line. Thus, they go with Vinga Iwane. So I think the real question is what is this passing offense going to look like without the multitude of tight ends and multiple sets that we've seen in the past? It seems as if the young wide receivers, notably Jacoby Lane, will be a massive part of that. I suspected before the draft that they were going to go with a lot smaller tight ends. They add smaller wide receivers. Mm-hmm. They go with these massive wide receivers highlighted by Jacoby Lane in the draft. So I'm really going to be interested in what those guys can actually do. I'm a little bit more bearish on the rookie wide receivers than anything, and I think that's why they lock up Zay Flowers. And now, I'm absolutely begging everyone to go look at percentage of the cap when these contracts are signed.
9: Yeah, it matters.
26: This is not that big of a deal. Like, he's not – of course, the money is bigger than what Justin Jefferson signed 2 years ago. But the cap goes up 10% every single year, and you have to spend the money. Like, yeah. The CBA stipulates that you got to spend the money. So that was an excellent price for someone like me. An analyst looks at it and says, okay, he's had increasing target share every single year. He's had increasing efficiency every single year. He's a certified wide receiver one with a certified quarterback one. You got to ink him. You got to keep him there. I think he's going to have a big year. So I think all that to say, I'm really interested to see if teams can kind of shut down Zay Flowers and we see that efficiency drop, because I do think his target share is going to stay the same, about a top 10 figure in the league. And it's really going to come down to, can Declan Doyle be creative with the personnel that he has and rely on these rookies coming in to really have an efficient offense that we've seen in the past?
3: Sam, I think this is what kind of made people push back on the Zay Flowers deal. When you look at the top wide receivers in the NFL in terms of AAV, you can even go top 15, top 20. He's, you know, clearly the smallest. Now, in this Declan Doyle offense, I think he's going to do a good job scheming him up out of those deficiencies. When you constantly are sending guys in motion the way that they will, you're going to get free releases. He's going to be able to get out into the flat and get into space, and they're going to be able to get creative. We were having a conversation last night that I want to kind of, you know, include you in on here. With Zay Flowers getting the bag, and then you saw Bijan Robinson, at what point do you think, and I go back to percentage of the cap, something that you just referenced, right now, Zay Flowers getting $35 million per, Jackson Smith-Njigba, the top wide receiver in terms of AAV at $42 million per. I know the cap's going to continue to rise, Sam, but there's just, are we going to see an NFL where a wide receiver is making $50 million annually? Like, how does that, from a team-building standpoint, make sense when you look at the impact that wide receiver has on winning?
26: As long as the television product is good,
3: yeah,
26: we'll certainly see a $50 million wide receiver. There's no doubt about that. The question really becomes is, will we see wide receivers and edge rushers start to increase their percentage of the cap? I think in particular with the Zay Flowers deal, even with the Jackson Smith and Jigba deal, mm-hmm, which in the percentage of the cap was around the same as what Jamar Chase and Justin Jefferson signed for, and particularly with the Zay Flowers and Chris Olave deals, we're not seeing that push up. We're not seeing the continued over-prioritization of the wide receiver position. The edge rushing position is a little different. I think Myles Garrett and Michael Parsons last year really pushed the envelope, because I think teams are starting to realize that you can kind of build the defense out of those guys. That being said, those are two of the best edge rushers in the history of the National Football League. I love Jackson Smith and Jigba. Perhaps he'll have a Hall of Fame career, but I don't think there's anyone being like, even Justin Jefferson is Jerry Rice right now. Like, I don't think anyone is in that realm of discussion yet. And so I think we're going to continue to see upward dollar figures, but downward pressure on these all-pro level wide receivers, particularly as it pertains to quarterbacks continuing to come up for contracts and continuing to not leave their current teams. As long as Josh Allen wants to be a highly paid player, he's going to be a highly paid player. And I think that's what we're going to continue seeing from offenses in the NFL.
3: Similar conversation with the running back position. Jahmyr Gibbs, you know, should be laughing to the bank right now, because he knows that he was kind of waiting on Bijan. They were playing kind of a game of cat and mouse. I think their value, both to their respective offense and then around the NFL, is eerily similar. I think they're in a class of their own when it comes to that running back spot. Jonathan Taylor is somebody else that I know is kind of entered this conversation and is expecting to get paid. I said it last night on the show, Sam, I love JT. He's not in the same stratosphere to me as Jahmyr Gibbs and Bijan Robinson. One, the durability issues that you saw in 22 and 23, and that he's not as dynamic of a passing threat out of the backfield as those two. If you're Indy, though, what do you do here? You're stuck kind of between a rock and a hard place if he decides that he wants to play, you know, hardball down the line here with this situation. I would not pay a running back like Jonathan Taylor the type of money that we saw Jahmyr Gibbs and Bijan Robinson make. What do you think happens there?
26: Last year around this time, me and my co-host Lindsey Rhodes on the Sumer Sports Show kind of put together a framework of if you should give your running back a top-tier figure salary.
3: I like it.
26: And we based this around Kyren Williams' contract and James Cook's contract, which both in figures looked really big. But when you really dove into the language of the contract, it was basically a two-year deal at top 5 to 10 salary. And so what we came to the conclusion of was, Do we think this player has the capability to make an all-pro team this year? Okay. This year, not in 2 years, 3 years. You can really only talk about this year. If the answer is yes, you probably are going to want to re-sign that player. If you want to start looking at these 2 and 3 year deals that you can't really get out from underneath, there's a real clear statistic that you got to look at, and it's, can this player maintain 18% to 22% target share for the team? Can they be a wide receiver, or at least a wide receiver 2 or 3 for your football team? There's maybe 2 guys that can do that. Christian McCaffrey, prime Alvin Kamara, I'll throw him in there as well, and Bijan Robinson. I'm really interested to see what the Lions will do with Jahmyr Gibbs, because we haven't seen him get to that level of target share. Much like you try to identify in fantasy, he's been a massive spike player where he'll have 168 yards in one game and then the next game not be utilized that much. Right. Now he's stepping into this true running back one situation with a new offense coordinator in Drew Petzig. And so can he be a 20% plus target share guy on real volume and maintain the efficiency that we've seen from him? It's tough to say. We saw rushing efficiency decline for Bijan Robinson and Christian McCaffrey last year, but we saw them at astronomical target share figures. That's why they get those big contracts. I think Jahmyr Gibbs is really going to be a flashpoint because he has not been a certified running back one thus far in his career, and I think he probably needs to show that he can in order to get a massive contract.
3: Sam Bruckhouse joins us right now here on Westwood One Sports Night. You can check him out on the Super Sports Show with Lindsey Rhodes. Give him a follow on the X app at Sam Bruckhouse. Let's go to the NFC East here for a second. My Washington Commanders bring in Stephon Diggs. I love the move. I still don't know if they necessarily needed it, but I ultimately think it makes them a hell of a lot better on paper. Clearly the best supporting cast that Jaden Daniels has had, the best complimentary wide receiver that Terry McLaurin's had. Does Diggs come into this offense and assume the role of like the high target guy, and then Terry is your deep threat? Or how do you kind of see the target share going there? Because in this sort of offense, right, like I can see Diggs being the Amon-Ra and then Terry being J-Mo.
26: I think it's going to be really interesting. First off, you got to consider injuries with those two guys and Jaden for a certain bit. And so this is a gamble for sure. The thing is, we've seen Stephon Diggs time and time again be a safety valve from the 10 to 15 yard range, middle of the field, or at least, you know, intermediate part of the field for young quarterbacks. And so I think you add that, you add those perimeter throws that Jaden Daniels and Terry McLaurin have made their money on, literally, for Terry McLaurin. And then you're starting to build this three-level offense. So it's going to be really interesting to see how the new offense coordinator puts this all together. I think we're going to see, as we kind of talked about with Lamar Jackson, the Baltimore Ravens, a little bit more under center stuff. But given that Jaden Daniels is a young guy and you don't necessarily have the same trust in the offensive line, for example, even though you have immense stress in Laremy Tunsil, in kind of the aging tight ends that they have, and in the multiple stuff, you still want to maintain his involvement in the design run game, particularly on third downs. So I think the goal with Stephon Diggs is going to be to add that 10 to 15, 10 to 20 yard receiver over the intermediate part of the field that we've seen Stephon Diggs be with Kirk Cousins. We've seen him do it with Josh Allen, and we've seen it with Drake May last year.
3: Yeah, I'm fascinated to see how it ultimately plays out. I think Washington's going to run the football a lot more than people may expect coming up in 2026. Bill Merritt, who was one of the better rookie running backs in the NFL last year, puts on a pretty big amount of weight. I think it's 10 to 12 pounds he's added this offseason. He looks every bit of that. Rashad White has gotten carries with the first team. We've seen Catron Allen get some work with the first team. It feels like it's going to be a running back by committee situation in D.C. On the defensive side of the football, what did you guys make of the Odafe Oweh free agent signing, and do you view him as a ascending player in the National Football League? Because I'm not really a big proponent, Sam, but like trying to build through free agency, it's very that's a slippery slope to go down, but he kind of checks those boxes of what I look for: ascending, middle-aged guys, second contract guys. So
26: I think I didn't have a good sense, and I think I talked about this on your show around draft time. I didn't have a good sense of what this defense was going to look like. Was it going to be the standard Dan Quinn stuff, just with a little bit of Durante Jones added in? Was it going to be a lot of the Flores stuff? And over the summer, I was able to spend some time watching some Vikings film with some folks in their building. And I quickly learned that they approach positions a little bit differently. So you add a Leo Chenal. I think you should think about him a little bit more as a nickel or like a gigantic apex player than anything. Yep. And I think you start to look at Sonny Styles and you start to look at Frankie Louvu, and those are three guys who can kind of rotate into that spot. So I think we're going to see a lot heavier bodies than we've seen, kind of like the Vikings tend to do. So I think you add Owe in as a guy who's going to run through a tackle's face on the flip side of that, where you're trying to contain the quarterback's vision, and in particular with the mobile quarterbacks, trying to contain them running as well. And, you know, you're in the NFC East. You have to deal with Jalen Hurts. This is a guy who you're going to have to deal with scrambling a little bit, getting out of the pocket, making plays, particularly in a new offense that probably is going to have him on a little bit more play-action boot-style plays. You want to have those two edges really locked down. So I think Owe, from a systematic perspective, is probably a good addition to basically close down either that front side or back side, however they want to play it, so you can potentially create turnovers with those nickel-type players, with Styles, Louvu, Chenal, and really start to move that defense into a more Vikings-like confusing, blitz-happy defense as compared to the Dan Quinn style that we saw last year.
3: So, as a result of me being on a little training camp tour I've been doing, today was just the second time I got to see Washington up close to person. I was there on day one, which was obviously it's day one of training camp. And then I was there today for a fully padded session. I mean, I don't want PR to like try to get the show kicked off of YouTube. Dude, they're coming, brother. I mean, it looks. I got the chance to talk to Brandon Coleman after practice today, the guard for Washington. He was like, man, I don't think we're going to see looks like this during the regular season. Like, it feels like they're almost overdoing it right now at this point, just to see what they can execute. I'm really excited. It feels like they're going to take the personality of that Brian Flores blitz-heavy approach. And we'll see, man, if they're ultimately able to, you know, make the plays that they need to.
26: I want to note one more thing, too. Yeah. Talking about learning a little bit more about this Viking system, they view a lot of different players as their safety, particularly now that they don't have Harrison Smith. Where does my brain immediately go? Sonny Styles played safety. Like, they're going to be able to truly mix it up because of Sonny Styles in particular, and because of those kind of weird, very large linebackers as well. Yeah. Do I worry a little bit about a system that is heftily relying on linebackers who have not been heftily relied on at the NFL level, sans Frankie Louvu, of course, to a certain degree?
3: Yeah, I
26: even though Louvu was moved around, like that scares me a little bit. But I've seen it work with an Ivan Pace and Eric Wilson, but it all leans on Blake Cashman. When Blake Cashman is in that defense, it looks a lot better. So if Sonny Styles can be a Blake Cashman, or even, you know, add in some of that Josh Metellus style play, where is he a linebacker? Is he a nickel? Is he a safety? Right. But he's also the operator of the defense. I think we could see some really cool stuff. The issue is I'm just a little scared because I've never seen it from any of these guys.
3: Yeah, man, not to stick too much on the Commanders here, but I feel like Nick Cross – coming over from Indy is a guy that's going to play in that kind of hybrid nickel role as well. I think everyone's worried about the cornerback spot for Washington. Oh, how deep are we there? I think the nickel player in this defense is either going to be a linebacker or a safety. I don't believe they're going to play three corners a whole lot. And I think that could be a good thing ultimately for this defense. Keeping it within the NFC East, the New York Giants, man, are a fascinating group. I got to look at them at the Greenbrier out in West Virginia on Thursday. And the thing that jumped out to me about them, the speed that they have at the second level with Tremaine Edmonds and Arvell Reese being at your inside linebacker spot, just, you know, the way the training camp goes, it's day number three of practice for them, so they're still running, stalling, and doing things like that. You're not wearing pads, so really, if you're the defensive guy, you're trying to beat the offensive guy to their landmark, so to speak. And Cam Scadabu said post-practice, it's been intimidating installing their run game against those two dudes at linebacker because they're so fast getting to the edge. what do you make of what this Giants defense can be? I know everyone's talking about the offense in year two of Jackson Dart, but, I mean, this front seven still is loaded with pieces once you add Reese and Edmonds to the mix.
26: I think it comes down to one thing, really, and it's the edge rushers. I mean, they have a ton of edge rushers, and you add in Arvell Reese potentially being able to edge rush as well from time to time, which we kind of saw keeping in the NFC East, the Jahad Campbell edge rushing experience kind of stop in training camp this year. But that's because through 6 or 7 weeks of last year, he was in an all-pro kind of level linebacker before he started struggling with injury. And N'Kobe Dean came back, who was another extreme Pro Bowl level performer as well for them. And so it really is going to hang on the studs that they got. Abdul Carter, Brian Burns, those are two guys who can get after the passer. If they can allow those linebackers to implement that speed pressure in the passing game, letting people run the ball, and then allowing those guys to play free and loose, I think it's going to make a big difference. I just, you know, Tremaine Edmonds has played for a lot of teams. Arvell Reese really didn't have a lot of volume, period, at Ohio State. You're betting a lot on guys who haven't really done it. For what it's worth, I really liked Micah McFadden and Okereke last year at their linebacker position. Now, neither of those guys are really going to be involved this year kind of across the league, but when it really comes down to it, they're going to have to show their worth early season. I probably am more confident in the Commanders linebacking crew than I am with the Giants right now.
3: I know the folks in D.C. will love to hear that. Man, I'm looking at the clock. We've already taken up 20 minutes of your time. We'll wrap it up here with this real quick, 30 seconds or less, man. Is there a team that's kind of sliding under the radar right now, falling under the radar, that you think is a legit Super Bowl contender here throughout the first couple weeks of camp?
26: I keep it in the NFCs. Dallas Cowboys, potential to have one of the biggest transitions on defense that we've seen, and a must-watch scheme questionnaire with regards to the players that will be on the field for their defense. I have my close eye on the mix of Overshown, Downs, and Bland. Going to be must-watch television compared being orchestrated by Christian Parker.
3: It is going to be fun to watch, man. Sam Brockhouse giving us some time. I appreciate you joining us as always, my friend. We'll do it again soon.
26: Thank you very much.
3: That is Sam Brockhouse. Always gets smarter talking ball with him. Stephon Diggs, not the only veteran returning home. Coming up, I'll tell you which other wide receiver in the NFC East could have an immediate impact. That is next here on Westwood One Sports Night.

0: what you know. Westwood One Sports.
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0: I just don't know what he provides to a football team. I don't. Now, John Harbaugh was pretty adamant when he brought him in, saying, hey, he's going to have to earn. He's going to have to earn this job or a roster spot. And to this point, he's trying to, but hasn't just yet. I think the bottom of that receiver room comes down to three dudes fighting for one job. Juju, Odell Beckham, and Braxton Berrios. And I think Berrios has the upper hand because of his special teams ability. Here is Odell, though, on how it feels to return to New York.
1: What kind of juice do you still get when the crowd goes wild when you touch the ball?
2: A lot of juice. It's a lot of love. You know, we've had this conversation before. Like, most people don't get a chance to, like, double back. And, you know, this is a place that made me into a man, like, made me into who I am. Like, I have so much love for this organization, this city. I got New York tatted on my back, you know what I mean? I'm from New Orleans. So all I ever wanted to do was win a championship for the New York Giants and just have an opportunity right now to, you know, the end goal in mind, but stack those days. That's all I want to do for this city, this organization, is bring one home.
0: I mean, how often does the number six wide receiver on a team get to go to the podium? I just don't like this bit. It's like they're force-feeding Odell Beckham down our throats. Why do I care about Odell Beckham in 2026, guys? I don't. Anyone out there who thinks he's going to have a real impact on the Giants, I got a bag of air I could sell you. I mean, come on, guys. We know better. Yeah, it's a feel-good story. Yeah, it feels great. You get to double back. Not many guys get to double back and get to, I became a man here. All that's true. I ain't trying to bid off of him for that. But the reality is, Odell, your best days are behind you. I don't know if you're good enough to even make this roster. We're going to rank the top six receiving corps in the NFL next.
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0: quarterback play. I think we're in the golden age of wide receiver play. Someone should send me a bar of gold to my P.O. box based off how much I'm talking about gold. Johnny's in Atlanta. What up, Johnny?
1: What's going on, Linnell? My most overrated receiver, and I'm a Falcon fan, it's got to be Drake London. I really think we should not have paid him. And the best duo to me, it's got to be Minnesota with Justin Jeffries and Addison, because they made Kirk Cousins, he made Kirk Cousins look good and Sam Darnold look good. He going to make Kyler Murray. And how can you say Garrett Wilson's overrated when he been dominating the league with no quarterback?
0: How about he dominates the leadership position on the Jets? How about that?
1: Okay, well, he's not a leader. They ain't one receiver that's a leader. Every leader, Terry McLaurin's every receiver.
0: Stephon Diggs is a leader.
1: Stephon Diggs is a head case. You know that. I know it, too. And hey, Terry McLaurin.
0: You can call him a head case all you want. You make sure you call him a winner, too, at the end of the day.
1: Oh, yeah, he's a winner. Every place he went, he's a winner. I agree with you on that, too. But every receiver, no receiver is really a lead on the field. They just want the ball. And I really think the most underrated.
0: Johnny, I'm about to let you run here as we got 10 seconds till we hit the break. Our first guest, or second guest, rather, stops by the show next. Commanders guard Brandon Coleman joins Westwood One Sports Night next.
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0: the admiration piece of it then. Let's do this. Final hour of power coming up as we continue to close this bad boy out. I go back on the road starting tomorrow. I'll be in Cleveland for Friday and Saturday's Browns practices. I'll do the Saturday morning sports show live from Cleveland, so that'll be exciting. I do want to talk a little bit about college football, though, man. Top 25 preseason coaches poll came out yesterday. We didn't talk about it much on the show, but I do want to give it some attention coming up here in this final hour of the program. We go back out to the guest hotline coming up on the other side of the break, where we introduce one of the absolute best making his Westwood One Sports Night debut, Dalton Wasserman, one of the best college football analysts out there in the country. Formerly a Pro Football Focus, but now back in the saddle doing some other work for Chris Collinsworth. He joins us next here on Westwood One Sports Night.
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0: In this thing for you all. You can keep the conversation rolling with me on social media. It is at NELL_BTP. Thank you to Taz behind the glass. Thank you to our guy Denton Day. Thank you to our guest that stopped by the program, Dalton Wasserman, stopping by with us. Drake Toll, what's going on, brother?
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Aaron Donald, welcome back to the National Football League. Yeah! I mean, one of the great defensive players of the last decade, Aaron Donald, decides to retire early.

0: knock on the door, and as soon as the Grinch comes out, one guy just yells, "Excuse me, everybody!
1: Oh, no, not Grinchy!
0: There's a predator in Whoville!
2: This guy's here to see Cindy Lou Who!"
0: Oh, buddy. Not now. She's like 40 now, but at the time she was. Oh, man.
3: In 1998, Warner Brothers hired Jim Carrey for $25 million to star in a modern remake of The Incredible Mr. Limpet. Studio executives insisted that audiences still needed to recognize Jim Carrey's face even after he transformed into a fish.
0: Fair.
3: The studio spent $10 million on advanced motion capture technology to overlay Carrey's real, highly expressive human face onto a photorealistic 3D fish body. The test footage plunged straight into the uncanny valley. Test audiences found the visual of a hyper-detailed human face stretched across a digital fish body unsettling and creepy.
2: See? I'm looking at it.
1: It's terrible.
3: That is unpleasant. Terrifying.
0: Here's another movie question.
3: It looks
0: right?
3: like in a ghost. I'm sorry, Corey. It looks like one of the ghosts in Jim Carrey's Scrooge movie.
1: Yeah.
0: Which I never saw
3: terribly
0: that.
3: Unsettling for kids.
1: Yeah. Mm. Oh yeah,
3: that's terrible.
1: Yeah,
3: I
1: hate that.
3: Sorry.
1: Yeah.
0: So here's another movie question that I don't have the answer to, and I doubt you guys do either. Maybe ChatGPT does. Like, even in 1998, do movie studios have a big chunk of money that is just like, we know we're gonna lose money from time to time chasing failed dreams?
3: Waterfalls.
0: Like, how many people get fired when they waste that much money? Or is it just like, that's just part of the business? Once in a while, you have to start going down a path that you know you're going to have to abandon.
3: I think you get promoted to vice president of iHeartRadio.
1: Oh, no. Well, there were a lot of bombs this summer.
4: Well, and like Warner Brothers did this a couple of years ago. Well, that Acme movie that was about to come out, they put that in the vault originally because they were going to... Because they got a tax break because they thought it's not going to sell any money, so we'll just put it in the vault and we'll get more money off of the tax break. They did the same thing to like a fully filmed Batgirl movie as well.
3: Really?
4: Yeah. It's got Brendan Fraser and everything. Like, the movie is done. And it had one screening for the cast, and now nobody will ever see it again.
1: Wow. Yeah.
4: And I guess because the president of Warner Brothers just was trying to get some money, a little money out of it.
3: Whoa.
0: They should do some bit where... Just like I'm convinced Pink Floyd, when they're all dead, they're going to say, yeah, of course we lined it up with Wizard of Oz. We're going to deny it our entire lives, but as soon as we're dead, we're going to tell everybody, of course we did it. Everybody that works at that movie studio right now should basically sign an agreement that the second they're all dead, that Batgirl gets released.
1: Yeah.
0: Or is it Batgirl? Is that what you said?
4: Yeah, I think it's Batgirl.
0: But every one of them has to be dead, and the second they're all dead, then the movie comes out. Whether it's in 15 years or 100 years. You know what I'm saying? Because the world deserves to see it.
1: And Hawk would love it.
0: Well, yeah, Brendan Fraser's in it.
1: Yeah, man.
0: Casino Man.
1: Casino Man?
0: Sure.
1: Hawk?
3: Yeah, that's me. They find me in 20 years and I'm still at the slot machines.
0: Oh. Hanging out with Pauly Shore.
1: Yep.
3: Well, he's the only guy who still likes me. Even Sauce doesn't love me anymore.
1: No, I love you more than anything.
3: Aw.
0: Front Page Sports. After this, I'm a fan.
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0: knows if that's a thing. I think I made it that far, yeah. It's good for you, man. My cousin,
1: I really don't
0: Marlar,
1: know
0: is. He's an Eagle Scout.
1: Mm, yeah. Is he really?
0: Yeah. Yeah, yeah. Hmm. He should be very proud of
2: him. So he's an Eagle Scout and you got zero badges. Did you get any badges?
0: I don't remember, man.
1: Did you just say he should be very proud of himself?
0: Yeah, he should. That's a very good accomplishment.
1: No, I couldn't agree more, but is he listening right now?
0: He listens, yeah. Okay.
1: Good.
0: He died, though.
2: Well, he does get name dropped 46 times an episode.
0: Hey, take a deep breath, man. I know you hate me.
2: I don't hate you at all.
0: Your eyes say differently.
2: No, tell the guy at Target I don't hate you at all.
0: I did.
2: Is it my turn or your turn?
1: I don't know. Oh, no, it's my turn.
2: What really matters is this.
1: Out of every primate that has been studied, humans get the least amount of sleep.
2: Great.
0: Oh.
2: They're all lazy. They ain't got things to worry about.
1: Yeah.
2: We got stuff to worry about.
1: Yeah.
2: Or modern day problems.
1: I'm not sure that's good.
2: Nope.
0: Yeah.
1: Imagine all you had to do was worry about eating and getting laid.
2: How is that any different than what you're currently doing?
0: Oh, well, I'll talk to him during the break.
1: Trust me.
0: Yeah. Deep breath hugs.
1: Thank you.
0: Can I do the next sports one?
2: Fire away.
0: We got another big running back deal. Three-time Pro Bowler Jonathan Taylor reached an agreement on a two-year, $44 million extension worth up to $47 million and includes $39 million guaranteed.
3: Ooh-wee.
4: It's like a dollar an hour.
0: He's great.
1: More than that. Yeah, good for him, man.
0: Yeah.
2: Hmm.
1: Get it while the getting's good.
2: Yeah. Thought you were going to say Jahmyr Gibbs.
0: No, that's on its way, though.
2: Marnie Gellner's on her way. She should be here any second. We'll talk to Marnie in a second. William Sawalich later.
1: That's right.
2: And Team by the way, Codes later.
1: By the way, it is Thursday, but Marnie will be here. Because we're shuffling things up.
2: That is correct. Because yeah. Tommy's joining tomorrow because Creasel's in Switzerland.
1: Right.
2: Lieber right now is dropping his daughter Ames off at Auburn. How so cool he's out today.
1: Yeah, man.
2: So no Ben, no Tommy. But Marnie's joining today because we got a packed studio tomorrow. Think about this. Tommy.
1: Yep.
2: Right? Tommy.
1: Yep.
2: Parker Fox.
1: Yep.
2: Frank Fasolero. Yep. Mark Parrish. Yep. Alicia Lewis. Initials Game Live, Tournament of Champions, Rick Fields. We're stacked and packed tomorrow. Mr. Z tomorrow, probably.
1: Probably.
2: We got everybody tomorrow. Dusty so we have 1,000 people in the studio tomorrow. So Shed Marty's Smooth.
0: Shed Smoot?
2: Exactly. It's J.B. Smoove's brother.
0: Oh. That's hot.
2: He's really good. Great actor.
1: Yeah.
2: News in a second. 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
1: Thought it went well, and really enjoyed working with the pitching guys and Jeffers back there today. He's really good back there. He's very, very, very intelligent, knows what he's doing. Same with Vic and same with Ajax. All of them are very good between the ears, and it makes getting to know them much, much easier.
0: Yeah, Kramer gave up just the one run in five innings in his Twins debut. The last guy to do that was Dallas Keuchel almost exactly 3 years ago to the day on August 6th of 2023. The Twins lost 2-1. This has been a production of the Treasure Island Baseball Network.
2: Take a look at your fan forecast for today. Mostly sunny, highs in the upper 80s. Overnight low is 60 going into Friday. And then on Friday to kick off the weekend, sunny, high of around 80. Saturday, sunny, high of 85. Sunday, partly cloudy, high of 81. Monday, first chance of precip in a while. We do have a chance of some morning showers coming up on back to work Monday. High is 78. Hopefully we can get some of that. Then on Tuesday, mostly sunny, high in the 80s. Looks like it's going to be 80s pretty much all of next week.
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5: American Farmland Trust has launched its 18th annual America's Farmers Market Celebration, a nationwide campaign designed to recognize farmers' markets and their contributions to local agriculture, communities, and small businesses. The event runs from August 1st through September 30th. The nonprofit organization said consumers can vote for their favorite markets through the program's website, helping markets gain national recognition and compete for a share of $15,000 in prize money. 10 winning markets will receive awards, ranging from $875 to $2,500. State and regional winners will also receive promotional materials and merchandise. AFT President and CEO John Piatti says farmers markets serve as critical infrastructure for local agriculture by helping farm families earn income while strengthening community connections to food production. The organization said its online directory includes more than 7,000 farmers markets nationwide, helping consumers locate markets in their communities and while traveling. Since 2008, the celebration has highlighted the role of farmers markets in supporting local economies and food systems. With a look at your top ag news headlines from across the region, I'm Farm and Ranch Director Sarah Heinrich for the Growing Harvest Ag Network.
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8: Take a look at your fan forecast for today. Mostly sunny, highs in the upper 80s, overnight low is 60 going into Friday, and then on Friday to kick off the weekend, sunny, high of around 80. Saturday, sunny, high of 85. Sunday, partly cloudy, high of 81. Monday, first chance of precip in a while. We do have a chance of some morning showers coming up on back to work Monday, high is 78. Hopefully we can get some of that. Then on Tuesday, mostly sunny, high in the 80s. Looks like it's going to be 80s pretty much all of next week.
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4: With your ag news, I'm Farm and Ranch Director Sarah Heinrich. We'll take a look at spring wheat harvest progress right after the break.
5: Are you a worrier? I know I can be. 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I am Darren Hefty with Hefty Seed Company. 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When the other guys are losing their sleep trying to get their crop in, well, my corn will already be in the ground. Plant early, sleep better with Hefty 40 Series corn.
4: USDA meteorologist Brad Rippey offers spring wheat harvest progress by state and national crop condition numbers as of August 2nd.
6: Leading the way on harvest is South Dakota, already 39% complete. Second is Washington State, 21% complete. We still have for a few more weeks as harvest gets underway the spring wheat condition numbers. This week, 55% good to excellent, 12% very poor to poor. Not too much change from last week, and actually just slightly better than we were coming in at this time in early August of 2025, when the crop was 48% good to excellent, 17% very poor to poor. Certainly the late heat and some dryness taking a bit of a nip off some of that crop potential. Likely we will find that out for sure when the NAS report comes out, crop production next week.
4: A farm business management instructor says changes to Minnesota's beginning farmer tax credit should make the program more effective. Christina McVicker with South Central College says a funding cap has been temporarily removed for 2026 transactions.
7: If there are some beginning farmers out there that didn't get in with the first round, so to speak, if you are purchasing real estate or purchasing equipment from another owner, those applications are due November 1st. So you can go onto the Minnesota Department of Ag website.
4: McVicker says the program is intended to encourage landowners to rent or sell agricultural assets to farmers starting out. She says the tax credit then goes to the farm landlord or seller. 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Once again, I'm Sarah Heinrich for the Growing Harvest Ag Network.
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1: Yeah!

0: Walker's slide-step pitch, and this ball drilled to left field. He got out of it. It's up, it's back, and that's career home run number 171 for Jabari Henry, and the Canaries have a 2-0 lead. Snyder takes off. Lujano turns on one to right field. It is hit high and deep to right field. Back by the wall. It is off the fence in right field. Lujano rounding first. He's digging for second. Now Lujano's thinking about three. Let's see if there's a play. There will not be a play. It's an RBI triple for Jesus Lujano. And the Red Hawks trail it 9-5. And Keith lobs it to second, and that's going to allow Henry to score. Boy, Cantor Key stepped off the mound and then was indecisive on the runner stealing second, Kiriali, and Jabari Henry was kind of inching off third, and instead of putting any kind of toss on it, he very casually kind of lobbed it. And batting Sermo, and Sermo sends a laser to center. It is past the diving center fielder, Joe Voss, and rolling all the way to the wall. Sermo's got two. He's got three. Is he going to get an inside-the-park home run? No. He'll end up at third with an RBI triple, and the Red Hawks have pulled within a run, trailing it 9-8.
1: Big swing and miss by Ryan Jeffers, and Jeffers down on strikes as they came up and in to finally end the at-bat. Boy, a lot going on in what becomes a scoreless top of the third inning. The swing and miss, down on strikes. Cameron, phenomenal. He retires the last 11 Twins he faces and goes 7 1-run, two-hit innings.
2: Yeah, I mean that's four starts against us in, what do we got, three runs? You know, I mean, I don't know who asked me about it last night, but the play of the game, I mean, Bobby Witt makes a diving play on a ground ball back through the middle that changes the course of the game, because then all of a sudden it's a three-run inning, we got runners at first and third, and there's nobody out, and he made a good play, and Cameron kept us at bay. I mean, he's kept us at bay the whole season. I mean, I guess the only silver lining is we don't have to face him again.
1: You gotta pitch on the way. And it's hit right back up the middle. Witt smothers it. Flips to second for one. Relay to first. In time, double play. A run scores, but Bobby Witt Jr., a gem at shortstop. A double play to beat Caratini to the bag at first. It's 1-0 Twins. Holds high and delivers. And this ball hit a ton. Deep right field for Massey. Martin's back at the wall, and that ball is gone for a home run. Splashdown into the fountains for Michael Massey. A left-on-left home run, and the Royals have a 2-1 lead.
3: And that pretty much sums up the story of last night's Wednesday night baseball. Derek Hanson in studio, Jack Michaels on the road again with the FM Red Hawks. I mean, it's I don't know what more to say, Jack. Our favorite teams just kind of parallel each other sometimes, and they go into slumps. It's weird.
4: It's frightening, isn't it, Derek? And a good Thursday afternoon, too. Yeah, it's like the Hawks and the Twins are just sucked in game for game. Like, if the Hawks lose by a run, the Twins lose by a run. And last night was a little more disappointing, maybe. I mean, the Red Hawks were down. They were down 4-0, tied 4-4, down 9-4. That looked like they were going to do it in the eighth inning. Fell short, looked like they were going to do it in the ninth inning. And a great play. And then the Twins are picking the wrong time to drop tight games. Two walk-offs in Seattle. And then we all, Joe Ryan, that whole conversation, I'm not sure what's up with him. And then last night, a 2-1 loss. So, yeah, the two teams parallel each other, Derek. We need the Red Hawks and the Twins to start paralleling in the right direction. How about that?
3: Well, I mean, it's a situation where I don't think there's any doubt that Joel Ryan sounds like he has a pain in the butt. I mean, that's literally what they're saying. Yep. He's got a pain in the butt. He's got a glute problem. So, and he got a glute.

0: Barbara. And you know, it's funny, Bert Blyleven says it all the time. He talks about guys working out and whatever. He goes, we used to run because it's all about leg strength. Pitching is about leg strength. Yeah. I think Bitt used to say that to you too, didn't he? And he's like, yeah. I mean,
1: yeah, well, that's a lot about that chart. Look, well, perfect example, you know, Fargo's Rick Helly. You know, look where Rick was built, you know, when he was pitching for Stanford and 20-game win of the Rangers. But his strength, I mean, was in that buttocks and the quad. You know, he's just built like a truck. And maybe that is. Maybe there's a glute issue with Joe, with Ryan. So, it's tough. I know that we're sitting in such a good spot with, and then those walk-offs in Seattle. I go back to that Cup Series with Minnesota. It all is not lost. The good news is the American League, as we talked about, is not quite blowing the doors off people, and the Central certainly isn't so. But it started with that post-Cubs. They drop a couple to Cleveland. They salvage that road trip, you know, and things have come back home. Then they get on the road now, and they got Milwaukee in the front window. I mean, it's just don't want to see crooked numbers like sixes and sevens, right, Derek? Like sixes and sevens behind. If you can live with the threes and the fours, but the sixes and sevens start getting you start winding down the season. So yeah, it's a. It is what it is, and the same thing for the Hawks. You know, it's they're in a division that is just going to knock each other around, or do what Winnipeg's doing. They've got the right opponents, I think, at the right time. They're playing hot, and they're playing teams that maybe aren't quite as strong, if I can put it that way. And you know, what are they doing? They're winning those games,
0: right?
1: And it's we always talk about not, you know, not who you play, but who you play, how they're playing, when you play them. And hopefully Minnesota can salvage one and get ready for a big weekend against Milwaukee. Did you catch the Joel, the Fargo? I was watching last night, the 13 and under. Man, did they run into a buzzsaw in California, Derek.
0: Pretty good little team, huh?
1: 21. So I'm watching the – well, I've got a couple things that maybe we'll bring up with Garzy. No, I can bring it up here. So I'm watching the – it's on ESPN3. So, you know, those that pay, like me and you, that got 19 apps that you don't even know what they are, you know. Well, I got the app. I can watch ESPN Plus or whatever. So I get out of the ballgame last night at Sioux Falls here, and I get back to my room, and I'm like, oh, good. Okay, I can watch the rest of this. The 13 and under Fargo team play the Livermore, California. And I'm catching like the third inning, and it's already 8-0, and the poor kids are running into a pretty good team there in California. And they lose the game. They get no hit. You know, it's 20. I think the line was 21 runs, 24 hits. You know, one of those days. You know, Fargo, no runs, no hits, maybe committed double errors. But that's not what I'm wearing this morning. And you certainly point the finger, you got three others pointing back at you. Certainly not judgmental at all, really. Trying not to be. But and usually these cases, you know, you get a local, the professional ESPN uses, maybe that's on a stringer that does the game. And the guy that did the game phenomenally, very clean, great, professional telecaster. And then his broadcast partner, I say, look, he's a nice guy, speaks well. I mean, don't know him, you know, whatever, but I'm sure he's probably a local. You know, there that you had on, and he looked like maybe, you know, old enough, 60 plus, 70 plus, I don't know. Great job, they sound great. But the guy's searching, you know, you're doing the little leaguers, 13-year-olds, the kid comes up from Fargo, I forgot which one. And what's neat about the little leaguers, they have their height, their weight, maybe their favorite subject in school, and their most popular professional athlete, right? So the Fargo kid comes up and ESPN, you know, and I say, oh, 5'7", 13 years old, you know, favorite athlete is Shane Pinto. And I had to double tell, and oh, so the play-by-play guy, because he's trying to fill some time, and he goes to his color guy and says, hey, Wes, you know who Shane Pinto is? And the guy says, you know what, I don't. I that name rings a bell, but I can't. And, of course, he's a hockey player, played at UND, and you wouldn't expect maybe the general person to know, maybe Shane Pinto. If you haven't followed hockey or you know these skates for Ottawa, I get it. Totally get it. And the play-by-play guy goes, well, hockey's big up there, you know, and his favorite player is Shane Pinto. He's a He skated for North Dakota, and, well, it makes sense. Yes, hockey, hockey, hockey. 2 minutes later, because he's again doing his job, filling in the time there, it says, Fargo, North Dakota. You know who the most famous ball player out of Fargo, North Dakota is? And the color guy says, I don't know there, Randy or whatever. No. He's not really diving in. And the pitch comes, he fouls, and the play-by-play goes, Roger Maris. And then where I have an issue is the reaction from that. Color guy goes, huh? And I'm like, that's all you're going to get for Roger Maris? Is a huh? I get that you might not know Shane Pinto, but not like, oh, Roger Maris, you know, 61, the movie, 61, home run, Chase Babe Ruth, he and Mickey Mantle. But I got nothing. And it's like he said nothing afterwards. I'm like, I don't know if that's a proper, you know, that's one, Derek, where you'd be like, oh, Roger Maris, the home run chase. Now, I can see it if you're young and you don't have a clue who Roger Maris is, which would be alarming if you're a baseball fan, but part of me was going to bed last night, Derek. I was still wearing it going, how did you not expand on that a little bit?
0: I would bet dollars to donuts he really didn't know, or he didn't put two and two together. I mean, that's my guess, dealing with situations like that often. I'm guessing.
1: Yeah, as I have, certainly a million times.
0: Yeah, but, exactly. Yeah. I would guess that. I think it's probably once you said, you know, he is the home run king for 37 years and Mark McGwire. Oh, yeah. You know, that type of thing. But I think he just didn't put two and two together at that time. Probably a little younger person, you know.
1: Yeah, the kicker was the play-by-play guy, like, kept alluding to it, and I never got response. And I'm like,
0: That's what I'm saying. Yeah, I mean, I agree with you. I don't think he's putting two together. It just, it's bizarre, but yeah, they made a movie about it for HBO. Yeah,
1: right. I mean, the play-by-play. So I was with the play-by-play guy, going, "Wow, that would be one as a play-by-play guy that you would say to your, you know, you're probably bring it up because you'd know the fans like, oh, Roger Maris. Most people watching a baseball game would have probably a clue. Oh, you know, the home run chase. You know, 61. Like, wow. Then I thought, well, maybe this guy's young, but then they showed a picture. I'm like, nah, he'd be old enough to be. No, he would be. So I was like, oh, that's odd. That I was trying to think of the equivalent of that. Like, you make a reference and someone doesn't get it, which happens to everybody, all of us. Right. You know, you make a reference. But like that one, I'm thinking, as a baseball in the venue in which you're doing and the job in which you're doing, the age in which you are, I'm thinking, it just didn't compute. I'm like, you'd have to be really. I mean, it would kind of got some publicity.
0: And to your point, it got publicity recently because of Aaron Judge. We're in the same uniform, and the fact that, you know, we're kind of trying to forget about Barry Bonds and what went around the 73, and we're kind of thinking more about, okay, yeah, I mean, let's think about the American League record, right? And that's what we kind of focused on. And so, yeah. So Maris got brought up during the American League record again, too. So it's to your point.
1: Yeah.
0: If you're a baseball person,
1: it just threw me for a loop and said, wow, that's odd. Even if you didn't know, I mean, you'd probably bring up, oh, well, they must be proud of him. Something. But instead, and God bless him, he did a great job. The guy was good, but I was just thrown by, like, the Roger Maris after being told he's from Fargo. You know, the home run king. You know, he had the chase. You know, and he was still not getting anything. I'm like, wow. But he did make a nice comment. He goes, oh, North Dakota, I bet there's some nice scenery there. And then I realized, Derek, that, you know, this is what you should know. That there are some people that think there might be only one Dakota. And that there aren't, you know, we're that some folks just, you know, they're from different parts that aren't that familiar with, you know, some of the history.
0: Well,
1: the ones that maybe you think you should know the history, even there are some that don't.
0: That happens to me when I go down to games in the Twin Cities. The press people ask me, okay, so which Fargo? Is that the Bison or the Jackrabbits or the, you know.
1: Right,
0: the,
1: exactly.
0: You know, the old nickname for UND. I mean, that's usually, I just shake my head. I'm like, okay, yep. Because a lot of them don't pay attention to anything west of Albertville. So that's just how it goes.
1: Yeah. I had, you and I talk about Because we always, again, older, do we bring in movies that might fly over the younger generation or references that fly over? That falls in my category of references that maybe be like, boy, he hits like Rocky Balboa. Who? You know, Rocky. Who? That would be like, forget it.
0: I think for me, I just lost my, you know, faith in humanity whenever I see these, you know, man on the street videos or whatever, and they really don't like even know who the vice president is. So I mean, I've kind of lost faith in humanity a long time ago. Maybe that's my problem. Yeah.
1: I scrolled past an Instagram and some guy's interview. I forget what it is. Maybe it's a podcast. And he asked, he's got like four or five ladies in there, and says, what country is the Great Wall of China in? And the response was, Europe? And I'm like, the Great Wall of China. Yeah.
0: Well, that was my old Fayed teacher, as he used to do the thing. Okay, who was buried in Grant's tomb? And then it would kind of trick people. You know, well, the unknown soldier? No, it's Grant. I mean,
1: it's Grant.
0: It's Grant's tomb. So, yeah.
1: It's a big U. It's Grant.
0: Yeah.
1: Yeah, that's awesome. So hopefully the Twins, Kramer, though, in his debut, fared well, right? Yeah. I didn't see the line today on that, but pretty good.
0: He did well. He was just pitched well. So, I mean, I guess that is a silver lining in this. It's just, to me, no Byron Buxton. All of a sudden, there's a power outage with that lineup, and they need to do something. And, I mean, do they go and shake it up by bringing up a, you know, one of their young guys like Culpepper? I mean, mm-hmm. is that the route that they have to go? Does Walker Jenkins have to come up to kind of put a spark plug in? Are they ready for that for big league pitching? That's the other question you have, because they got to do something. They cannot let opportunities like the last couple. You cannot be losing to granted, old Noah might be better than what we thought, but for him to own the Twins four times this year, my Lord.
1: Noah, well, think of that. Noah Cameron, what you said, and then, you know, Dobnak said two good outings. And again, it sounds like we're dissing MLB pitchers, but these are guys that, you know, it's not Scooble. You know, they're not, and you hope baseball balances itself out with the Twins, but you also have to have a roster that allows you to balance out and production that allows you to balance out. So that's my hope, but there's, you know, you got another one, what, today? And then Milwaukee. So we're riding it down, baby. It's time to put one of the winning cures all. That's all it is. Winning cures all.
0: Yeah, but to your point, at least the White Sox and Guardians keep losing too. I guess if there's any silver lining there, that helps. That is for sure. All right, so we're going to get to a hold. It's been a little while since we've been able to get a hold of Justin Gard from the Bumper to Bumper program, so we get him on in a little bit. Jack Michaels on the road. Final game of a three-game series against Sioux Falls. They're trying to salvage and not be swept by the Canaries down at the Birdcage. Again, Twins in action tonight. We'll talk about that. Gopher football just around the corner for the sideline reporter for a Golden Gopher football. So we'll preview a little college football, talk of the Vikings quarterback stuff, all that and more coming up. The Jack Michaels Show here on 740 The Fan.
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8: He's the number two sideline analyst in Minnesota.
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8: He's in the Cake Eater Hall of Fame.
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12: His life's never been sweeter when you're just a cake eater.
8: Nadal and Federer wish they were this good looking.
13: I got to tell you, that suit looked like a piece of good God wrapped up with some have mercy with a side of
8: He's the one and only Justin Gar.
0: As we try to rival the Bumper to Bumper program with long intros, Justin Gard with us from Bumper to Bumper, sideline reporter for the Gophers, Jack Michaels on the road. I'm Derek Hansen. JG, how you been?
14: Great to hear from you guys. Yeah. How's everybody?
1: Doing great, Justin. I'm coming to you live from your favorite hotel, the Sheraton, just off the Denny Sanford Premier Center in Sioux Falls, South Dakota, ready for another game with the Canaries. With our broadcast voice is a friend of yours, Key Money. Better Hoops.
14: T-Money Hoops, absolutely. You had to save his life a couple of years ago in the booth, from what I remember. That's how that story has gotten going. You love just – he loves the birdcage, man. He loves the birdcage.
1: He loves the birdcage. And I told him about this time of year, Gardzy, Tanner, because, as you know, does go for, volleyball and does some broadcasting there. And then steps in for you for basketball when you've got football. So yesterday, you'll appreciate this. Tanner comes in, we were talking hoop season and football season. And I said, hey, I think I got Gardzy coming up on Thursday, hopefully, da-da-da-da-da. And he goes, I think I got a trip to the Bahamas because Gardzy's got a football game. I said, that's exactly what you do, right? So is that true? Like, you're going to miss out on a trip to the Bahamas this year because of your multitasking.
14: Yeah, it's funny you mentioned that. It's Cancun. So, like most things, Tanner's half right. We always say Tanner, I think, one day will get an interview to be the voice of the New York Yankees, and he'll end up at Citi Field where the Mets play. Like, that's Tanner. Like, he's very talented. He's very good. He's had some issues getting into Huntington Bank Stadium, finding the stadium from where he parked, which is hard to believe. So that's what we give him crap for. But yeah, he's great. We're working through that. There's a Black Friday football game. There's Cancun for the women, and there's some volleyball stuff. Here's what he's forgetting is the Big Ten volleyball now has a tournament that week. And if the Gophers are in it, that might be where he is.
0: Ooh.
14: So at least that's what I'm saying as I try to get myself this Cancun trip. So there's a lot of things that we're working through. Yeah, but that's the beauty of it. It's the best time. As you know, you've pulled off the November doubles and triples. You got to figure it out somehow. But, yeah, tell him, the Bahamas is yours. Go ahead and book your flight to the Bahamas. Tell him that. And then
1: and the team will be in Cancun. That's right. You'll be in Cancun. Well, it's the season. Yeah, and by the way, after the game last night, people know Tanner Hoops, great man. You know, he had some vision issues in surgery, which, God bless him, he's doing great. But last night we were leaving the park, it was late. He goes, Jack, it's like tequila and teas night at a local club here. You coming? I don't know if it's tequila. I don't know if it's like tequila and trivia night. I don't know. I'm not a drinker, so I'm like, God, you know I would, but I'm a 6'5 man with big ears and sweatpants. I don't know how that would roll.
0: I would want video of that. I would most definitely want video of that. There's no getting around it. Yeah, the only
14: so, hey, off air, so someday Off Air will tell the stories of, gosh, where were they? Tanner and Wally Shaver, the longtime voice of Gopher Hockey. Wally Shaver playing wingman for T-Money in a Grand Forks situation. And that's all I can say about that. Yeah, he can, let's say Tanner can roll with anybody, so it doesn't surprise me that he invited you.
0: Oh, my. This is pretty juicy stuff here. This might be for memoirs that we got to release eventually here. That's a very good. We're kind of in that weird transition, right, Justin? Because we got baseball going in and, you know, WNBA is going. I know you were at the game with Caitlin Clark and Sophia coming here to face Olivia and the gang. What a cool time right now. And the Lynx certainly are not in the back burner at all right now, I think, here in the upper Midwest.
14: No, they're not. It's fun. Yeah, my kids are into it. My wife's, after the Sophie Cunningham point viral meme, basically every woman who's, maybe been accused of having an attitude problem has picked up on her as a spirit animal. So that thing, I swear, that thing is in every group chat with hockey moms that I have going on right now. It's like their favorite. It's like their North Star. That's been awesome. The Olivia Miles thing has been very fun. Obviously, Sunday against Caitlin Clark and the Fever and that traveling road show and everything was very, very cool. And it's nice to have like a bridge of something fun. And it has been fun. The building's been packed. The basketball's been good. Obviously, we talk about it on Bumper to Bumper all the time. Like sometimes in the WNBA, it seems like you talk about everything but the basketball. Hopefully at some point we can get back to the hoops on the floor. And I think we're there. I think we're getting there. Twins obviously made some deadline stuff, which I think was, interesting and, actually necessary. I know they're not playing well at the moment, but yeah. And I was just went for a 2-mile walk here. Oh, good for me at my age, trying to get the cardio in, Jack, while I'm waiting for my son outside of one of his things. And I'm just thinking about Gopher football and Vikings football, just trying to get all that organized.
1: I love that. To your point, Justin, yesterday, Derek brought up a great, I think he had it this morning on our sister station, KFGO. We were talking about as an athlete and you being the 3-time state champion and on to Iowa, the workout, the drills you hated the most as an athlete. So we were taking, a response on that. And DJ Coulter, former lineman, Montana, he goes, oh, the up downs, those are the worst. And I said, oh, the crushers in basketball, three to line back, half court back. So we were talking about a various sport. And I don't know, like did you must have done a lot of running in tennis and then crushers, and I don't know what, we didn't know what the equivalent was with that, but I'm sure you had a few.
14: Yeah, the tennis ones I didn't mind as much. I liked all the, because there were like the crushers, where you would, go, start in the doubles alley, touch all the lines, come back. You can get creative with the lines on the court, shuffling, sprinting, forward, backward. Yeah. There was a drill called the Hotman drill. For Harry Hotman, who's like a legendary coach, who coached a million number ones. And it's basically somebody stands at the net and they stand in like one of the service boxes, right in the middle or at the service line, whatever it is, that first line. And they don't move. They just hit volleys back to you, but they can hit it anywhere and you have to go get it. It's one of those drills that like it sucks so bad. But it's such a good drill. Like I can vividly every time I go to the club where we still belong, where I play, it'd be like the Courts Plus of Minnetonka or Eden Prairie, for your Fargo listeners. Oliver, by the way, used to be there. Is now at Edina Country Club. I just learned that's a small world deal. But anyway, I can sit there on court one with my coach after I'd play. Like guys like Trent Tucker and other older guys on a Sunday afternoon. During a Vikings game, I can see the Vikings game up in the lobby bar, and I'm doing the Hotman drill on court one, which is now pickleball. And I think about it every single time. But so I loved it, but I hated it at the same time, if that makes sense. Like it wasn't fun or enjoyable, but I loved what it was doing for me so much that I would sit there and do it for 25, 30 minutes, and it was miserable.
1: Makes perfect sense. Never once since middle school or the early 80s have I in my adulthood ever had a desire to go to a random basketball court, run to the free throw line back in half court. I have not used that skill or drill since the days. Yeah,
14: it doesn't transfer. Like now for basketball, it's funny. We just had a basketball camp here that my son went to where one of the coaches was one of my coaches, who's a grandpa now. So this whole thing has been kind of trippy for him. It's been awesome. It was a great week, but we had a drill in high school hoops called the Stew Drill, and it was named after a guy that came before us. I think his name was Adam Stewart. Called him Stewie, and it was defense, because it was a drill that he loved, and it was basically one-on-one, and you had to get three stops in a row to be done. And so the offensive players got to switch. The defensive guy had to stay. So you had to sprint out, close out, get a stop. You sprint back out to do it. And 3 years of high school basketball, I don't think I ever successfully got it. I don't think I ever got three straight stops, because I couldn't guard anybody. I was 5'9". No. I was slow. I was the last, and I think you guys will appreciate this. I was of the Khalid El Amin point guard school, the chubby point guard. There was still a place for Sidney Lowe and Khalid El Amin. Now, yes. You know, about 5 years after I graduated high school, everybody started lifting weights and taking creatine. So there were no more chubby point guards. Well, that was me. I was the chubby point guard that couldn't stop anybody, but don't leave me open, you know? And I could never get out of this drill. I could, in 3 years, I don't think, unless they stacked it and put me up against like a couple of B squad players or something, I don't think I ever got three stops. And I was just joking with my coach this week. I'm convinced that they made a special trip to Temple University to learn the John Chaney matchup 1-3-1 zone just because I couldn't guard anybody and they needed to hide me somehow just at the top of the key. And I was in charge of the first pass, sink to the lane, get back to the top, sink to the lane. That's all I could do.
1: Yeah, that's right. You can move 3 feet east and west. Okay.
14: Yeah.
1: We can do that.
14: Yeah,
1: we can do that.
14: And I'll shoot 34% from three, and I'm a good passer and, you know, good floor general, but I'm not going to guard anybody, so you better find something different.
1: Hey, JG. JG, real quick. It's outstanding stuff. On guard with Justin Guard. Jack and Sioux Falls, Derek in the studio. Guardsy awaiting the shuffle drill with his child somewhere in Minneapolis. Back to the pulse of Minneapolis. So you've got a quarterback, quote-unquote, competition with the Vikings. You're stepping into the front window of a collegiate year with certainly football being big. You've got a relevant Twins team, even though they dropped a couple. You've got a Wolves team that still is certainly relevant on the radar. There's a lot of NBA talk. You got NHL action, you know, with a Wild. I mean, if you rank the pulse of the stories of Minneapolis, whether it be from an anticipatory angle or the chatter around the water cooler. I mean, what's taking precedence right now?
14: Vikings.
1: Yeah.
14: Vikings. And honestly, it's been that way even throughout all of this because of the quarterback stuff. When you have NFL, which is obviously the default position for everybody, and then you have quarterback, which is the number one position maybe in sports that people like to talk about, I mean, we've been talking about it since the combine. So now, and not feeling guilty about it, because it seems like everybody was talking about it. And I'm talking nationally. So it's a lot of Vikings. Yeah, it's a ton of Vikings. Say it's a little bit, you know, Twins and Lynx are probably the mix. The LeBron thing, obviously, we haven't talked since that whole thing was kind of a thing.
1: Right.
14: You know, that took up a lot of space on our show, and a lot of real estate was what we talked about. And now that that's done and there's kind of a quiet period for that, we're not doing a ton of Wolves, but so that's, yeah, it's kind of the usual pecking order. It's the Vikings, the big divide, and then really the flavor of the day. And on any given day, it can be something different. And I'm guessing once the Gophers start, they'll kind of pop in. As you know, like, they're not always front burner, which is frustrating for them, I'm sure. But they're kind of just kind of lurking right now with their camp starting this week as well. And I think they're going to have a nice season. I love the quarterback. I love Anthony Smith. Darius Taylor hopefully stays healthy. So he'll be a big part of it as well. And I guess the next thing we're waiting for is if the Wild gets something done with Quinn Hughes, which has also been kind of like a weekly check-in. What's the latest there? Do they get to extend him? Will he stay? All of that. So, yeah, it's a nice time. It's really, and it hasn't felt like summer, if that makes sense. You guys know how it goes sometimes. It hasn't felt like a normal summer in any regard because of all the different tangents we've been able to go on.
0: It's interesting. You mentioned, you know, the Gophers, they got an interesting game as far as non-conference against Mississippi State. But other than that, it's, I think, four games they should win. And I guess I could say this every year, just the Big Ten schedule, it's a grind. I mean, there's just no gimmies anywhere when I look at it, but I think that pretty much goes for all 18 teams.
14: It does. Yeah. And I think people are coming around on that, 'cause I started talking about that 2 years ago, I want to say. Like, to me, 8-4 is the new 10-2. I'm sure I've said this on your show. I'm sure I've said it, because you look at it like, no, it's really hard to hide anywhere. You just take this year, for example, like, they don't they catch a break, do the Gophers, that they don't play Ohio State or Oregon. They played both last year and got crushed. Their consolation prize is they get to play Indiana, the defending national champion, on the road on Halloween. They get to go to Washington, which has an over-under of, I think, 7.5 and has lost like 4 games in 5 or 6 years on their stadium, Husky Stadium, out on the lake. And then Michigan comes to town, too, with, you know, a bunch of talent and a new coach who wins everywhere that he's been. So, yeah, it's I don't know. There used to be you could say your schedule is soft or you've got a forgiving schedule. I just don't think that's possible anymore. And that's why you see these SEC and the Big Ten fighting to have as many teams as they possibly can in a college football playoff, because they know, especially with the SEC going to 9 conference games now, like 9-3 in the SEC is probably what 11-1 used to be because of the teams that they added and the extra conference game. And so, yeah, I think for the Big Ten, there's 3 really good teams that are national championship contenders. I've already mentioned them, Ohio State, Indiana, and Oregon. And then teams 4 through 16, I think you can kind of put in a blender and see what comes out on any given week. But it makes it fun for the fans. I'm sure the coaches hate it, but it makes it fun for the fans, and where every game feels like it's kind of a toss-up, and you know, you have an opportunity to do something.
1: Gardzi, maybe I just haven't looked close enough, and Derek, maybe you know this as well, but when you look at your schedule for the Gophers, and I know in the Valley, I don't think your schedule is road home, road home, road home. Is that because you're at Washington? I think you're home against Michigan, as you mentioned. You're at Purdue. You're home against Iowa. You're at Indiana. Home against UCLA. At Penn State. Home against Northwestern. Finish at Wisconsin. Is that normal? Have you ever had seasons where it's, you know, home, home, road, home, road, road? Or has it always been balanced like that?
14: No, it hasn't. In fact, that's just news to me. I hadn't even looked at it. There you go. I forgot about Penn State. You know, go play there in front of 110,000 people.
1: right.
14: I forgot about that one. No, it's all kind of random. I don't know if we've ever had the straight alternate. I'd have to think about it. I kind of like it when they're bunched together a little bit more. I don't know. I'm weird where you get a couple of road games, maybe a bye and then a home. It's a week-to-week business, Jack. You know this. I'm day-to-day with my life right now. People are always like, man, does it slow down in the summer? I'm like, no. Do you want to know what I've done today? I've gone to a basketball camp. I've shot baskets in the driveway with my daughter. I'm standing outside some weightlifting thing here, and my wife's at hockey with my other one. Like, no, I'm ready to have November where I have men's and women's basketball and football, and I can be by myself at my house at 9 a.m. That's when it slows down for me.
1: That's right. Derek, I don't think that – I'd imagine that maybe it is an anomaly with the alternate this year. And there's bye weeks in there, but maybe that is an anomaly a little bit. I mean, the Big Ten has 115 schools in it, so I don't know. Maybe they figured things out. I don't know.
0: Well, I think they try to do that for everyone. It's hard. I mean, I think it's safe to say that with everything going on, the ever-changing landscape that is college football, scheduling is a – interesting thing on its own, right? I mean, if, like you said, you had 9 conference games, and then you're trying to get the other 3 in somehow. It's tough, and I think it's frustrating for you know, a lot of fans around here. It's been tough for NDSU to get FBS games, because there's nothing to gain by, you know, for all these years getting beat by the top FCS team. Now that they're in the FBS, it's not going to get much easier as we go along, because let's face it, the Power Four are going to probably schedule amongst themselves more and more as we go along. Do you agree with that? Or
14: I do. Yes, I do. And that's why I think it was a great move to go to the Mountain West. I just think it was and I've seen all the tweets about, you know, the ticket sales and the sellouts and Wyoming and everybody and all that. Like, I think that's going to be so good for Fargo. I think it's going to be so good for the school. And I think I'm excited to see it. I think just for me, and you guys would know better than me, it feels like there's just a different energy and vibe around it. Like, you know, kind of the new, the unknown, to me, it should be very exciting. I hope that's what it is for most people. I know people were going to miss Frisco and probably mad that they can't go to Nashville because that's where they moved the FCS game, right? So I think, yes, to answer your question, I do think it's still going to be difficult, but maybe not so much. Maybe they will, you know, the group of fours do get in with the Power Two or Power Fours more than they would in FCS because there's not as much to lose as there was when you scheduled an FCS team, if that makes sense.
1: No, I think that is right. I'm being in the thick of that when the transition came from you know, D2 to D1, you know, just to move up, there was this a lot of intrepidation and all. This is a horrendous move. You know, this is terrible. That probably went out back, quote unquote, in the day. And then, you know, there was a rocky bridge, and then pretty soon, boom, they got traction. And then all of a sudden, now here we go. And now you've done that. And now probably came time that we're going to make this move. I was curious, too, about just the overall reaction. And the reaction has been, you know, positive. But the unknown is what you just mentioned, Guardsy. And we live, yeah, and this is a shocker, we live in a part of the world where change, not accepted really well. Change is not, but I think this base is embracing this change. But what are they embracing? What are the expectations? Like you said, it is a bowl game, and you've been to a few bowl games that maybe, you know, they haven't had rows on them. They've been other bowls, and you know, you've seen what a fan base reacts. Is it just great? We won a bowl game. It's football. We're great. We won it. Let's go, and that's going to be suffice, or is it going to be upsetting if you run the table and don't go to a college football playoff? That's the kind of thing, Guardsy, for me, that that's why I always say, give me 5 years. Let's go 5 years here and just see how everything works out.
14: Yeah, and exactly. The book is not going to be written by what happens this fall. First of all, because we have no idea what is going on with college sports. We don't know what college sports in general is going to look like.
0: Amen to that, yes.
14: Yep. So there's no reason to, you know, let's say they lose to Wyoming and all of a sudden, you know, people want to say this was stupid. We shouldn't have been doing that. I mean, I just couldn't disagree more. I think you got to position yourself the best you can for the future of whatever it's going to be. And because honestly, I mean, if you think about it, what's FCS football going to be in the next 5 to 10 years? If the transfer portal stays and NIL is a big deal, like it's just, I don't know. I thought it was a no brainer. So I'm glad they finally got that done. Cause I think people are really going to enjoy it. And the teams that are going to get to come there, the trips you're going to get to make. Don't you go to Vegas this year? Don't the Bison go to Vegas?
0: Yep. UNLV on the road at Hawaii. So yes.
14: It's unbelievable. I loved the Hawaii coach, by the way, at Mountain West Media Days, telling all the Fargo media to make sure you get on the trip. We'd love to see you out there. Like, that's tremendous. It's great.
0: Oh, don't worry. They will be. I mean, that will be. Yeah. Well, the reason I brought it up to it right on, to your point, you hit it there, the ever-changing landscape. I mean, I don't know how much you talk to the folks down at the University of Minnesota, but I just down the road seeing the Power Four kind of maybe want to do their own thing in a lot of different things, especially in football and men's basketball, to just kind of break away from all the nonsense that can be the NCAA. We shall see.
14: Yeah, and they might. It's the only thing we know about the next 5 years is it's probably going to look a lot different than it looks like today.
0: Yeah.
14: That's really what that looks like. If this congressional thing, the Save College Sports Act, goes through today, I haven't seen anything. I don't know if it will. They're about to go on recess for a while. Like, at least there's some momentum to try to do some stuff, but we have no idea what it's going to look like, what the rules are going to be, what the leagues are going to be, what the TV stuff is going to look like. So just have some good teams come to the Fargo Dome and have some fun with it.
1: Guardsy, before we get you out the door and get back into that Hotman drill or the 1-3-1 zone you're going to be playing at the Y or the whatever, we were chatting, you know, last night. You know, there's so many, you know, the Little League World Series, you know, the regionals are starting to take place, and then Williamsport, personally. And then the Fargo's got a couple of teams, you know, one that's out in the Intermediate World Series, which is out in California. And Derek and I were chatting about, I mean, I was even talking with some of the Red Hawks players, these guys, some big leaguers, you know, many from Venezuela and whatnot. And I thought, when I was 13, I don't recall traveling to San Francisco for a tournament from Williston. It just doesn't. We went to Regina, Saskatchewan. That was our big trip. Regina. We 2 hours north, and we brought back a bunch of Macintosh toffee and some Smarties, the candy, and that was it. And so we were talking about, like, the longest trip you made this week as a youth sportsman. Now, did you make trips outside of – did you have one of these big – and I'm sure your kids are going to step in and we're like, what do you mean we're traveling to Florida for a weekend – whatever trip.
14: Right.
1: What was the biggest trip you remember taking in youth activities?
14: It was tennis related. We'll go back to tennis. Yeah. I actually did go to Hawaii for a tennis thing. That wasn't until I was in high school. But there were a lot of it was like a week long training thing. It was great. I was everywhere, you know, from ages 12, really probably picked up when I was like 14. 12, I remember going to Oklahoma City for a week-long thing. They had, like, these things called zonals where all the different sections would compete against each other. And so it was a week. You got to play, you know, a million different matches. So it wasn't like pull in for a weekend, you know, play two games and go home. It was more substantial, which was good. But, yeah, I mean, just off the top of my head for tennis, I mean, Arizona, Chicago, California, Florida, of course, Louisiana, wow. Washington, D.C., Kalamazoo, Michigan is where the biggest tournament was. That's where the boys' national championships was. Kalamazoo, Michigan has been for, I think, 80 years, and it's like a mini U.S. Open. It's crazy. Like, anybody that you've watched play on TV that's an American played at that tournament. So, yeah, I was everywhere. I was spoiled. I spent a lot of time in the Chicago Midway Airport because AirTran flew there.
1: Yep.
14: AirTran was kind of like the budget airline. And so if you need me to get you around Cicero in 55 in Chicago, I could do it because I had to. That's where you would connect to get to all these places. And so I get a little deja vu even in my Big Ten travels when I fly into Midway and think about the AirTran days, because we took a lot of random American Eagle flights out of there, too. It was quite a time.
1: That was awesome. I was everywhere.
0: It's good to
14: Salt
0: know.
14: Salt Lake City.
0: Yeah. Oh, wow.
14: Salt Lake City, I just remembered. Yeah, like there's been a lot.
0: It's good to know that you are not breaking any stereotypes of Edina. That's all. That's what I take.
14: I know. Trust me. I know how ridiculous all that sounds. And I have to remind myself of that when I'm like complaining about, wait, we're going where to do what? Because believe it or not, like my kids, even at their age, like there's been some opportunities to like really go somewhere. And I'm like, we're not doing that. And my mom's like, well, you were in Oklahoma City when you were 12. I'm like, yeah, but I'm like, Mom, I was a stud though. All right. We're not dealing with that right now. All right. I mean, I was a stud. I had to get out there.
1: I literally thought when I asked that question, Gargi was going to respond with, oh, I get it. My kids now, I got this. All we get to go is to like Egan for a weekend. And instead we get the exact opposite. You dropped to Hawaii in the first sentence.
14: Yeah.
1: I'm like, okay, now, it's the other
14: like
1: way.
14: Like I said, I was like 16. I was a high school sophomore, so it wasn't like the Little League World Series. The travel was slow. Actually, the biggest tournament we would play in our area was always in Sioux Falls at McKinnon Park. Just a great tournament. We loved going there. That was right when school got out. It was awesome. That was actually like the big road trip until you got to the places where you would start traveling the country a little bit.
1: Oh, that was good stuff. Right? I may zip by McKinnon Park here this afternoon. Maybe I'll bid a little homage to it.
14: Good spot. Yeah, please do.
1: Good stuff. Gardzi, what do you got coming up on, what is it, Thursday, bumper to bumper? Got a busy show, I'm sure, planned.
14: Yeah, the former Hennepin County or former Minnesota attorney, Andy Luger's coming in, U.S. attorney. That's always interesting. They always get into some pretty deep topics. That's usually the segments where I check my emails and do fall planning because it's way over my head. And then Dr. Dan's inbox will be open today as well. So that's what we've got planned so far, and we'll see if anything else comes up in the next 2 hours.
0: Beautiful.
1: I told Derek that the other day I had to buy some socks at Walmart. Thank you. Exciting days. Just like your trips to Hawaii. That's my average day. And I pop it on bumper to bumper, and you had Kevin O'Connell on there at camp. And Dan, in his best way, in the best way he can present a question, to really the end goal be, who's your starting quarterback, which is the ultimate question. But the way he danced through it was really good. And KOC gave a nice cerebral response without – having to say who. It was really well done, but we're all thinking Kyler Murray anyway. But anyway, I kudos to you guys for bringing that up.
14: Yeah, it was fun. Thanks. Yeah, it was great. KLC's, he's good radio, as you know. He can fill it up. So if you need to kill 35 minutes, find that podcast because it was very good.
1: Ask one question. Yeah, that's right. Thanks, Gardzi.
14: Yeah, good to hear you guys. See ya. Be good.
0: You bet. Justin Gard with us again, down from the Twin Cities. Give us a little insight there, what's going on. And, he's got a busy fall ahead, as you heard. So looking for that. All right, we'll come back, get our final segment out of the way, Jack, and then get you ready and preview again what's coming up tonight baseball-wise for the Red Hawks here on The Fan for the Twins on KFGO. Jack Michaels on the road with the Red Hawks. Derek Hansen in the 740 The Fan studios. 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
0: If you want to join us for the final segment here, the Jack Michaels Show, 237-3767. You can always text in 35270. Derek Hansen in studio. Jack Michaels on the road with the Red Hawks. And, yeah, it's funny, you know, what vibe are you getting? Obviously, you work on the campus of NDSU almost every day.
1: Mm-hmm.
0: And when you're home. And a lot of people that are working, they're NDSU students, many of them. I mean, so I'm kind of curious. I'll tell you my vibe that I'm getting it's like a third. It's the third of the fans who are just fanatical, and they are expecting to go to the college football playoff / right. or go to a decent bowl, right? I mean, they're kind of going to get six wins. We're going to go to a bowl game. We're eligible right away. And then there's the third that's like, well, I'm excited. I'm cautiously optimistic. We'll see how it goes. Some of these night games we shall see. And then there's a third of us just kind of oblivious to it all. All they know is they're going to see their football game. Wait, what? When they play a Black Friday late at night? You know what I mean? So we're used to having this be at 2:30 every Saturday. What's going on? So it is like a third for me of the Bison fans I'm bumping into whenever we talk about the upcoming 2026 season.
1: Yeah, and it's kind of individual. Obviously, you and I run in probably circles that know the history, that are familiar with the dominance of the FCS level, that, you know, unless you go out of that circle, you've got certainly the fanatics. You know, we could beat Alabama. We could win in the SEC. We've won already. You've got that. I like to think that's probably hopefully a smaller faction, because that's not realistic thinking, you know, because of scholarships and size and towns. You know, we got all that argument. I think that would be a smaller faction, hopefully. But I'm with you on that. I think that I go back to the change from those that are around. When the move was made to go, you know, Division I, and that was and again, I remember doing shows with Craig Bull, Gene Taylor. I looked at the stress that Gene was under, you know, doing shows with Gene, and we were calling games, you know, I was working NDSU, and I remember that time, and it even the fans were that way. We'd take calls on shows. This is terrible. This is stupid. You shouldn't go. We've dominated. This is where we belong. That's too much of a jump. The dollars aren't going to be there. What if we do? Everybody looked to there was a lot more negativity with, again, the smaller faction being, no, this is great. Let's move. The unknown always brings just all these factions, Derek. And as you know, tentacles, some that are realistic, some that are just off the wall. So I think a third, you know, is what you said is probably pretty accurate. I just realized this, you know, if you've got a freshman coming into campus at North Dakota State, that the history hasn't been passed down from mom and dad or grandma and grandpa. They're just showing up. They're going to school. you know, this is the first year where they're going to be Mountain West people, and their memories start kind of from now, and don't know what that Dakota field was used like when, yeah. when you know, you had the pitch to Moultrie and the beer option, and that old Dakota field was about, and not maybe familiar that they were really good because they see the banners of the FCS, but this is fresh to that group. So I don't think you can directly judge by, you know, season ticket sales. I think that is an area where you can judge anticipation. But again, we're talking about financial investments. You know, just because someone can't afford to pay a season ticket doesn't mean that they aren't fully vested and want the team to win. So, yeah, there is a lot of that. That's why in talking to Guardsy and us in our roundtable with JG, when people ask, I said, you know, let's talk to me in, you know, 2030, you know, 2029, 2030, 2031. And where you can look back. So, but I think you're fair in that assessment. I think one thing we know for sure, new in this day and age, at a new venture at that level with new teams, and there's the sexiness of Hawaii and UNLV and playing Wyoming, and there's ties now to Wyoming. I think all that is really good sprinkle and cherries and fun, and eventually we'll get into the meat and the potatoes, and that takes time to get into that, and then assessing where the fans are at that point. So the long-winded response, but I think there's a little bit of each, a little bit of unknown, a little bit of we're great, we're going to be great, we're going to still be great, we're going to win everything. There's that. And there's those that are sitting going, let's just wait and see. I'm just going to take it as it comes.
0: Yep.
1: One game at a time and enjoy all of it.
0: I agree. Rob, we got like a minute left. What's on your mind?
20: Say, I just had a couple questions for you guys. I only got the tail end of JG's appearance there for you guys. So I apologize if you have to rehash this, but appreciate your long-windedness there, Jack. Say, two questions I have is, can you discuss real quickly what that he was talking about, JG? I mean, that college, is it Save College Sports Act? And then I guess, as somebody that, as Jack just alluded to, actually saw Bison sports growing up when Dakota Field was outdoor, I'm excited for them to start this season. But at the same time, it won't surprise me if they maybe struggle a little bit more than they have in the last, say, you know, 10, 12, 15 years. So hopefully you guys got enough time you can kind of elaborate a little on those two questions I had. Thanks a lot for taking my call. Have a great day.
0: You bet. Federal legislation talking about age limits and stuff, you know, different things to kind of curb right. a little bit of this. And I think my opinion is I think it's going to get challenged and not make it, but we shall see. I mean, that's just, you know, it's
1: going to. Yeah, it will. And those challenges are coming. We've seen it from Stanky. We've seen it yeah. from some of the major conferences that are okay with some, but some of the writing will have to be maybe structured differently to have that conferences like the SEC and the Big Ten on board. Obviously, we can get into the full scale of that, Derek. That's about 9 yards deep on the Save yeah. College Sports Act. But it's going to be written in the wording on some of the things of the dollar contributions and things of that nature. So, it's a good call, Rob.
0: Yep.
1: But we'll get into more of that coming up.
0: You bet. I'll catch you tonight, 6:15, my friend.
1: Let's do it, 6:35, and then an all-night drive. I'll see the sunrise in the KC and get ready for a big weekend in Kansas City, D.
0: You bet. Tomorrow, Corey Provis, and we'll talk a little Twins baseball along with it here on the Jack Michael Show.
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3: 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Baseball scoreboard last night. Redhawks, they fall to the Sioux Falls Canaries 9-8. They've lost two in a row now down in South Dakota. They'll try to avoid being swept tonight. 6:15 is the pregame show with Jack Michaels. Tough 2-1 loss for the Minnesota Twins last night. They're also going to try to avoid being swept tonight. 6 o'clock is the pregame show. 6:40 is the first pitch over on KFGO. With more details on last night's game and their new pitcher that started the game, here is a Twins Minute.
11: Time for a Twins Minute. I'm Mark Janowski. Dean Kramer made his Minnesota Twins debut last night. He came over last Friday in a trade with the Baltimore Orioles to fortify the rotation, and he turned in 5 solid innings, allowed just 1 run. After the game, he talked about on what he thought his first impressions were that he made on the Twins, and also his first impressions of working with catcher Ryan Jeffers.
12: Thought it went well, and really enjoyed working with the pitching guys and Jeffers back there today. He's really good back there. He's very, very, very intelligent, knows what he's doing. Same with Vic and same with Ajax. All of them are very good between the ears, and it makes getting to know them much, much easier.
11: Yeah, Kramer gave up just the 1 run in 5 innings in his Twins debut. The last guy to do that was Dallas Keuchel almost exactly 3 years ago to the day on August 6th of 2023. The Twins lost 2-1. This has been a production of the Treasure Island Baseball Network.
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13: I'm having fun.
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13: Text messages accepted at the Bradshaw and Bryant KFAN text list and says, Common, the Vikings sale question was part of a longer question. The reporter asked, after seeing the Seahawks recently sell for $9.5 billion, have you had any thoughts of selling? Okay, but I don't even know why there would be nothing to lead me to indicate that the Wolves would be interested in that. Like I said, like let's say Tenneby, and I have actually had you over to my place before, once. That was enough.
14: That was enough.
13: But let's say I invited you over to my place and you notice that my neighbor has a for sale sign in the yard. First thing you'd say is, why don't they have a Pomerleau team for sale sign? And then the second one you would say would be, would you say to me, are you thinking of selling your home? Why would that be a question?
14: I wouldn't ask you that.
13: And so just because, I mean, teams get sold, maybe not all the time, but teams get sold.
14: Frequently?
13: They get frequently. So I don't think that all of a sudden I get better start asking the owner of our town if he's thinking about selling his team. Wait till you see him pounding a for sale sign in the TCO Performance Center, then you can ask the question. Looks like you're selling. Tenneby, when I hung up the phone, it occurred to me my son was just like me. My boy was just like me. It finally just occurred to me, you were there. We were in our cubicles just before noon, and some of the sales ladies were leaving.
14: Yeah.
13: And they said I looked like a banana. And it just dawned on me, I think they were making fun of me. I thought it was a compliment at first. And it's because I'm wearing a yellow shirt.
14: Yeah.
13: And I'm wearing a yellow hat. And
14: I've never seen you wear that hat.
13: I have a collection of hats. I have hundreds.
14: Hundreds?
13: Hundreds of baseball caps. Well, they're actually more golf related because most of them are golf logos. This is from the old Mississippi Dunes golf course that no longer exists. It's yellow and I love the logo. It's kind of like an oval sideways. And it says Dunes Golf, and then it's got a picture of an old school golfer. I just think it looks cool. Hey, it looks good, matches. I think I'll do that. And they say they were doing it lovingly. You know, that when we were doing it, it was nice. We were passing you on a compliment. If we were teasing you, it was just in a gentle way, and it wasn't meant to be. So now I regret going down there and slashing the tires on their cars because that was my reaction when I realized that when I thought they were teasing me. Which reminds me, I saw another story, the Savannah Bananas. You're a big Savannah Banana guy.
14: Sure, right? Yeah, they're all right.
13: Are they sort of like baseball's answer to
14: the Harlem Globetrotters? Yep.
13: Yes, we have no bananas. And so they dress in yellow, and then they do dance lines, and they sing, and
14: we need a football version of the Savannah Bananas.
13: We have them. They're called the Minnesota Vikings. we're going to be really good. Kyler Murray and McCarthy are both going to be great quarterbacks, and the defense is going to be the best ever. And we're going to have four running backs in the backfield all at once, and we're going to finally have a running game, and things are going to be really good for us. This is a story from the weekend, Tenby. So is it a day late or a dollar short or a week ahead or a year behind?
14: I'd say better late than never.
13: Thank you.
14: Yeah.
13: Benches clear in Guardians versus Diamondbacks game after bunt attempt during a perfect game bit. That unwritten rule. Baseball's unwritten rules were broken Sunday afternoon at Progressive Field, at least according to a few members of the Cleveland Guardians. Top of the sixth, Zona utility man Tim Tawa attempted to bunt for a base hit with Guardians ace Gavin Williams working on a perfect game. The bunt attempt went foul, and catcher Pat Bailey took off his mask and had words with Tawa. Brayan Rocchio expressed some displeasure from shortstop as well. I think, you know, I read his lips. You know what he said? Hey, your grandma wears army boots. Them thar's fighting words, right? Well, then Tawa lined a legit single to right field on the very next pitch to end the perfect game. A few minutes later, game went into a rain delay. And as the grounds crew put the tarp on the field, Guardians third base coach, Ruggles, unless they just had a misprint. There's no D there. It says
15: who?
13: It's R. Ruggles. Ruggles Odor had words for Tawa. Things escalated to the point of the benches cleared. Here's what Williams said. I don't really have any reaction. It is what it is. I don't really care. My job is to get outs, and that's what I'm trying to do. Now, the writer of the piece says, I understand the unwritten rules, but come on, give me a break. The Guardians led 5-0 at the time, which is a comfortable but hardly insurmountable lead, and the D-backs are in a wild card race. Tawa's playing to win the game. Arizona couldn't do anything against Williams all afternoon, so he was trying to do what he could do to get on base. It's baseball. Bailey and the guards need to chill out. The D-backs manager, Tori Lavulo, he said, I'm totally fine with them bunting in the sixth inning of a game. It's either black or white for me. I don't like gray stuff. He asked if he could bunt. We all checked off on it, said absolutely, and they clearly took exception to that. This is a topic as old as time itself, tend to be about the unwritten rules. They have them in a lot of different sports. It seems like baseball has more than any, though, right? You never try to bunt. If a pitcher has a perfect game going or no hitter going. Mm-hmm. But then my question would be, and I kind of, you know, for me, I like some of the unwritten rules, I do. But for me, it's like, well, if the guy gets a 1-2-3 first inning, he's working on a perfect game. You know, I mean, it's like, yeah. Where does sure. it, what point of the game does it go, got to establish the unwritten rule here.
14: Yep.
13: Is it after three innings, five? Apparently, they thought sixth inning. I don't know where that time would be. To me, if you were actually going to put a time on, I would say you got to get through six. You got to, because a quality start is considered six innings. Most pitchers never go six innings anymore. So you got to get through six in a perfect game. And then I might go, yeah, we don't need to bunt. Would one of you guys just get a base hit naturally? That's what, because I'm almost, to me, throwing out a bunt means, oh, we can't do anything against him today. We have to change things. Maybe we better bunt. Just go up there and get a base hit, which Tawa did. After he tried to bunt, he lined a single on the next pitch. Now, maybe that threw off the pitcher. Maybe the pitcher really didn't expect that because of the unwritten rule stuff. I get the feeling, because you're a try-hard and a sweaty, you're okay bunting ninth inning. In a perfect game, right? To get on base.
14: Well, no. I was going to add to yours that at what point does the score matter, right? If it's a perfect game and it's 1-0 in the bottom of the ninth and you're trying to win the game.
13: Yes, yes.
14: That's a lot different. You know, this was a 5-0 game.
13: Right.
14: You know, there's a difference between a 1-0 game and a 9-0 game.
13: Correct.
14: Of trying to, but if you're trying to win the game and that's your best chance of getting a guy on base, I don't mind you doing it.
13: Right.
14: That's the whole point of playing.
13: But then, you know, and I understand that, and I tend to agree with that logic. But I also,
14: I also wouldn't want to break up a perfect game that way, though.
13: Right, well, that's what I'm saying.
14: Right, like I wouldn't feel proud of myself.
13: Right, well, that's why I'd say, if I'm in the dugout and the guy goes, can I bunt here? And I'd go, no! Would somebody in this dugout please swing away and get a hit? This guy's not Sandy Koufax. He's not Big Unit or Big Hurt. He's not any of these guys. Get a hit. Oh, we got a bunt because we can't get a hit off of them.
14: Well, and the worst part
13: Man
14: is
13: up.
14: Usually in baseball, their way of retribution is we're going to throw at the guy.
13: Yeah.
14: But right. He had a perfect game going, so he can't throw at him because then it would be a hit by pitch.
13: Right.
14: So that's one of those you keep in your memory bank later on the next time you play them.
13: Yeah, we'll get
14: throw at them.
13: It'll happen in hockey sometimes, right? Hockey? How often does this happen a season where... opening face-off, they drop the gloves.
14: Well, they also have to fight for clean hits, which I don't understand.
13: But isn't that when they do that in hockey, that's happened, right? Where opening face-off of the game, opening face-off, guys will drop the gloves. And that, my guess is that's something from the game before, right?
14: Sometimes they do it just to get the crowd going.
13: Oh, do they really? Yeah. Okay. Almost those like
14: are,
13: all-star wrestling.
14: Those are the ones I don't like the manufactured fights.
13: Yeah.
14: Like... if you are a fighting, you know, old school hockey, fights are important in the game of hockey. there are at least times where I can at least see your point. But just to, hey, let's fight at the beginning of the game, get the crowd going, seems like why are we risking concussions over this? How about you just go out and play hard and get the crowd going?
13: Common, if your neighbor's house sold for $9.3 billion, wouldn't you think about selling yours? Good point, but $9.3 billion, I tell this to people all the time. After taxes, that's really about 4.5. Then I'm going to buy my mom a house. Oh, my mom passed away. I'm going to buy a house, car, spend, save, invest, use, flaunt. Here's the difference. The Wilfs, I'm trying to tell you, the Wilfs love owning a baseball team, or a football team. They're worth, how many billion are they worth?
14: Well, their team's worth over six.
13: Yeah. And I don't know what they're worth, but it's like, and that team is never going to go down in value. You're having fun owning a team.
14: That's what I was going to say is, there is no better investment on the planet than owning a National Football League. It's never going down, and it's guaranteed to keep astronomically going up.
13: And if you're enjoying owning the team, and I think they do.
14: It says,
13: I think you like watching the wearing the emperor's clothes and being in the owner's box and going, give to the Wills to another Wills.
14: The AI overview, which, you know, you never know what is not always right, but says Ziggy's worth $5.3 billion. Leonard's worth $2.2 billion, Mark's worth $2.0, and Audrey's worth $1.1. Yeah,
13: so they're all worth billions. And then you could say, well, now look at how much you're going to be worth. And familiar with The Wizard of Oz? In all due time, my pretty. It's like I can sell the team whenever I want. You're not going to get me to change my mind. It's a preposterous question. It just is. I don't care. It just is preposterous. So I don't know.
14: It's not like they, are looking to pay the rent here.
13: Right.
14: They need to get some cash.
13: I just don't understand it.
14: Not only is the value of the team going to keep going up, they are making money every year off the team as well, like hundreds of millions of dollars. You can't lose money owning an NFL team.
13: No, you can't. I ran into this story, Associated Press, Tennessee. Philip Marcello wrote it, Dateline New York. A school district in a rural corner of upstate New York is hitting pause on plans to deploy an AI-powered humanoid robot in the classroom after state education officials, teachers, and local residents raised concerns, including the maker's ties to a company that produces hyper-realistic sex bots.
14: Exotica
13: sex bots. The Salamanca City Central School District Board approved the nearly $60,000 purchase from Realbotics. Realbotics with visions that Sally, I think some people call her Saucy Sally. Sally, as the stationary robot with long dark hair, has already been nicknamed, would enhance the education of high school students studying robotics and technology fields. Hey, a robot teaching a robotics and technology field. Wouldn't that be something? Superintendent Mark Beeler said, having a difficult time programming in Arduino board? What the hell is that?
14: Who?
13: Arduino. Oh, then it says, don't even know what an Arduino board is? Ask Sally. Go ask Sally when she's 10 feet tall. She'll explain it. The robot also provides opportunities for students to learn how the robot is maintained, how it is updated with new approved content, and how to troubleshoot issues. Bought as news spread, and it spreads like wildfire there. They have Pony Express still in upstate New York. But as news spread in the small community located on the Seneca Nation of Indian Reservation, parents and teachers worried about how students' personal information would be used. Unionized teachers took aim at Realbotics' sex doll sister company, even as district officials on the company itself stressed the two manufacturers operate independently of one another? What if there's a mix-up in the shipment? What if you order Sally the instructor, and all of a sudden you get... What's a saucy name nowadays, Cindy? I don't know. Well, you know what I'm saying. What if they get mixed up in the end from
14: Destiny?
13: Yeah, from Sally the instructor to Destiny the sex bot. That's
14: yeah, gonna create baby.
13: Some problems right there. I mean, because sometimes in shipping and handling, things will happen, right? Melinda Person is a president of the labor union in New York, the New York State United Teachers. A robot built by a company associated with sex dolls has no business in our classrooms. For now, the robot pilot remains on hold. I'd like to actually hold that robot, to be honest with you. For now, the robot pilot remains on hold as the district works through enhanced student data privacy agreements with the state education officials and continues outreach to the community. That's according to a statement the district posted. State Education Commissioner Betty Rosa said she remained concerned about the robot's role in the classroom even after her staff met with district officials. Although you confirmed that the robot would not be any role delivering classroom instruction, a recent presentation of the board characterized the robot as a tutoring platform. And she also echoed residents' concerns about what data privacy and security protections would be in place. Our students don't need robots. They need real relationships with caring adults.
14: Can the robot handle like bad behavior?
13: I don't know.
14: Someone to the principal's office?
13: That's possible too. Real Botics added Tuesday that student authentication would be handled through the district's, everything would be, they're trying to keep everything on the up and up, I guess. Robots, much like, what's that bowling? The Spanish are taking over.
14: And can no longer be ignored.
13: They can no longer be ignored.
14: Yeah.
13: The guy from the Spanish bowling podcast that we listened to one time. Robots are going to take over the world. They really are. I mean, we talked about this. Waymo, self-driving Ubers. But if I'm with the teachers, is $60,000, is that... What does a teacher make nowadays? I guess it depends upon...
14: How long they've been there.
13: Yeah, and district to district, right? $60,000. The robot's never going to call in sick. Robot ain't going to go on strike, I don't think.
14: Doesn't need vacation time.
13: Doesn't need any vacation time.
14: Oh. Don't give iHeart any ideas, by the way.
13: Though I suppose Sally would have to shop at Victoria's Secret. And you know what the worst part about shopping at Victoria's Secret is? They won't let you try anything on. And you know what? If you don't want me looking in your windows, close your blinds. Copyright Will Bauer. So we'll keep you posted. We'll follow that story. Robotics. Mark Rosen, the legendary one, he's waiting in the wings. He will join us next here on the Common Man program on The Fan.
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21: 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I'm Maddie Bates.
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7: 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We'll see you at the course. Fall camp is underway this week for Iowa head coach Kirk Ferentz and his team, and there's a two-man battle going on to determine who the starting quarterback will be.
8: Both of them have been in the program for over a year. I think Jeremy's been here 15 months, and Hank throw another 5 months on top of that. So they've been in the program. They know the offense, and certainly know their teammates on the team, and thought all of them have really made strides since they got here on campus, and anxious to watch them compete in August.
7: Is fall camp generally the same, or is it dependent on your roster and what you've got in terms of benchmarks you want to hit as you progress toward that Northern Illinois opener?
8: The overall blueprint doesn't change an awful lot, and you live and learn, and as you go along, tinker and that type of thing. But yeah, the amount of work we do, just, you know, reps per player, that'll be a discussion, and it's a little tricky when you have two quarterbacks, but we'll figure it out.
7: Ferentz and the Hawkeyes open the season on Saturday, September 5th at home against Northern Illinois. Iowa will visit Minnesota on October 24th. 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Tomorrow, we'll take a look at Wisconsin. That's the Golden Gopher Daily Update. I'm Mike Grimm.
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12: You know, tend to be to answer your question about would the teacher robot from robotics be able to handle school discipline? It might bring spankings back into the classroom again, but then again, maybe not. Hey, here we are. I'm the common man, Dan Coley's tend to be, the legendary one, Mark Rosen of Channel 4 Sports, Sports, Sports, is your whole life just sports fame, joins us now. And let me ask you a question.
13: Yes, sir.
12: Kyler Murray, he can run a little bit, right?
13: Yeah.
12: Do you think it's possible that the Vikings start going for it on fourth down situations more often with Kyler Murray?
13: Interesting proposition. I guess think so. I think it's always, you know, depending on
14: game situations, what the score is, where they are. I mean,

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1: Can you believe the Power Trip is back in Detroit Lakes? Here we are. It's Water Carnival. Ladies and gentlemen, look at this giant crowd of people already out for kegs and eggs. Here we are with Derek from the lovely fan affiliate up here in Detroit Lakes. Derek, how are you, buddy?
2: Hey, how are you guys? Good to see you again, man.
1: Good to see you as well. Did you go to the Stone Temple Pilot Show last night?
2: Yes, it was awesome. Candlebox is great. I think Pop Evil is one of the more underrated bands as far as bringing to the table. They are so much fun. It's like my eighth time seeing them. So, yeah. No, great time. We've got the River Rally Fair going on over in West Fargo. So, busy time here in the upper Midwest for sure. So.
1: We want to say thank you for having the Power Trip Morning Show. Great crowd of people here for Kegs and Egg.
2: So much fun. It's great to see you all, guys. Thanks so much for being out. And, yeah, it's great to have the fan, of course, the affiliate up here in Fargo, 740 The Fan, and always great to see you guys up here. And initials game, keep on rocking. Marty, my hometown hero here. Yeah, we're both from Barnesville, so yeah, it's great.
1: You got one. I mean, he's leading Mark right now. I mean, he's got
3: that's not that impressive.
1: I don't mean to be that guy. But,
2: Eddie.
1: You know, somebody told me, I think last night, somebody stopped by last night when I was over at a local establishment here and said that they listened to 740 The Fan in Canada. That's a big old boomer of a signal.
2: You can get all the way to Montana. It's amazing. Yeah, it covers, I think it's like five states and two provinces, two or three provinces. Yeah, we have people, get calls from all the way from Williston, you know, out of the oil country in North Dakota. So, yeah, it's really a booming signal. 50,000 watts blasting out there, and they love it all the way. So if you're heading out to Bozeman to, you know, see everyone out in Yellowstone, you can hear us almost all the way out there. It's great.
4: Wow, sweet.
1: Yeah, it's awesome. Derek, now, obviously, you do a lot of different jobs, a lot of different hats that you wear, but, of course, this area, huge college football fans as well, huge Vikings fans. So I'll get your thoughts before I let you go here so we get ready to head into sports and much, much more. How do you feel about your Vikings this year, man?
2: I feel good about it. I mean, the defense seems like that's going to be pretty stacked. I'm going to miss Jonathan Gennard, obviously. Wait, Dallas Turner finished up the season, though. I think he's really going to be stepping up here, coming up in his third year, and I think he'll be that edge rusher that they need out of that outside linebacker spot. So I'm looking forward to it. Of course, the quarterback battle, I'll figure it out. I'll be heading down to those Ravens joint practices. That is always the best thing to go to if you're looking to go to training camp. So, yeah, I'll be down to Eagan soon. It's hard to believe it's almost here. It's ridiculous. Let's got to soak up summer as much as we can. But looking for the season, and who knows. A lot of people, of course, around here like Carson Wentz, too. So you never know. All those quarterbacks might have to play unless they can stay healthy. But I'm looking forward to everything about the season, especially when they kick the Packers' ass in the first week. That's for sure. So.
1: Derek Hanson, everybody, man, a man who wears many hats. We appreciate it. Without you, we don't get on the air up here. We appreciate it. Obviously, people love it, so thank you. We appreciate that.
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2: 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Call DJ Coulter Agency for a quote today. We got a busy night at baseball tonight. The Twins, they're going to be in action at 6 o'clock. We'll get to them coming up here in just a little bit before we get back to the Common Man program. And also the FM Redhawks. They lose last night 9-8. They were down as much 9-4, but then they crawled back into it, just came up a run short. They will try to avoid being swept tonight. 6:15 is the pregame show. Jack Michaels here on 740 The Fan. As I mentioned, the Minnesota Twins, they just can't get the offense going. They lose 2-1. They'll be back in action tonight, 6 o'clock, the pregame show on our sister station, KFGO. With more details on that, let's get to the play-by-play voice of the Minnesota Twins and Chris Atterbury.
8: Well, the Twins had been falling behind with regularity here on this road trip. They'd given up two runs in the first inning in four consecutive games. And they tried to put a stop to that behind Dean Kramer and grab an early lead. And lo and behold, they did. Kramer, well, he faced the minimum three times or through the first three innings of the ballgame, and the Twins gave him a lead in the fourth inning. Josh Bell walked, Clemens a fielder's choice. Everybody was safe. Royce Lewis a bunt single. Bases were loaded with nobody out. Victor Caratini hit a bouncing ball up the middle. Bobby Witt Jr. flagged it. He miraculously turned it into a double play ball, but the Twins had a 1-0 lead. Little did they know that they would not have another base runner the rest of the night because of the excellence of Noah Cameron. And the 0-2 is swung on and missed. It's another slider, and down goes Larnach. It's the seventh strikeout for Noah Cameron. 1-2 swung and a miss, and there's something more. He's getting better as this game goes on. Eighth strikeout, and the 1-2 is on the way. Swung on and missed. He struck him out. Why not strike out the shot of the eighth? 106th pitch of the night. Fans Austin Martin. A standing ovation well-deserved for Noah Cameron. He fans nine in eight one-run innings here tonight. Cameron retiring the last 14 in a row. Steven Cruz set him down in order. 1-2-3 in the ninth. Kramer was good. Gave up just one run. That came on a sack fly in the fifth inning. A.J. Minter, though, gave up a leadoff home run to Michael Massey in the seventh. And that was all the Royals needed. As, again, they hold on behind the brilliance once again of Noah Cameron. And they down the Twins 2-1 on your home for Twins baseball.
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4: We're doing the what we like to call the northern swing.
5: Oh, okay.
4: Of the Common Man Golf Tour.
5: Lucky.
4: The
5: good
4: northern
5: time.
4: Swing, yeah.
5: Are we doing the fair shows out there again this year?
4: At the fair? Well, yeah.
5: They're going to have a motorized cart for me to get to.
4: Oh, come on.
5: It's a long walk from the...
4: How long are you going to milk it? What are you going to just get rid of the cane and start walking?
7: Throw some Robitussin on it.
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5: Yeah, exactly.
4: I will see you. I'll see you in a couple of weeks.
5: Sounds good, man.
4: Tenneby, thanks for having me.
7: Hey, great job.
4: You as well. We enjoyed a visit with you today. Tenneby's out tomorrow as well. Phil and Fuller in for him. He's working on some program password participants. Don't know if we'll have him for sure or not. Lil B is out as well, so you got Max and I tomorrow from noon until 3. Stick around, the Big Ticket JG. They're next right here on The Fan.
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2: Take a look at your fan forecast for today. Mostly sunny, highs in the upper 80s, overnight low is 60 going into Friday, and then on Friday to kick off the weekend, sunny, high of around 80. Saturday, sunny, high of 85. Sunday, partly cloudy, high of 81. Monday, first chance of precip in a while. We do have a chance of some morning showers coming up on back to work Monday. High is 78. Hopefully we can get some of that. Then on Tuesday, mostly sunny, high in the 80s. Looks like it's going to be 80s pretty much all of next week.
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16: Take a look at your fan forecast for today. Mostly sunny, highs in the upper 80s, overnight low is 60 going into Friday, and then on Friday to kick off the weekend, sunny, high of around 80. Saturday, sunny, high of 85. Sunday, partly cloudy, high of 81. Monday, first chance of precip in a while. We do have a chance of some morning showers coming up on back to work Monday. High is 78. Hopefully we can get some of that. Then on Tuesday, mostly sunny, high in the 80s. Looks like it's going to be 80s pretty much all of next week.
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5: For KFGO News, I'm Darren Selvig. High grocery prices and cuts to federal assistance are forcing more North Dakota families to choose between food and other basic needs. The Great Plains Food Bank says some families saw monthly SNAP benefits drop from $200 down to just $25 following recent federal cuts. At the Dream Center in Bismarck, volunteers served a record 1.25 million meals over the past year to help meet that need. Organizers say covering grocery bills frees up cash for rent and vehicle repairs, as food costs, like $7 a pound hamburger, continue to squeeze working households. And the Senate passed a bipartisan bill introduced by North Dakota Senator Kevin Cramer and New Hampshire Senator Maggie Hassan to strengthen security at the northern border. The Northern Border Security Enhancement and Review Act requires Homeland Security to update its threat analysis every 5 years. That includes sector-by-sector assessments of changes in apprehensions and other evolving threats.
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16: 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They'll be back at it again tomorrow. Linebacker Blake Cashman, he said he's very impressed with the young rookie defensive tackles in front of him, including Caleb Banks and the young man out of Iowa State, Big Citrus, Dominic Orange.
17: Their athleticism and strength, and how they're able to create push in the pocket, which stresses quarterbacks out. And we preach that all the time in our defenses. Sometimes you don't even need a win clean and get on an edge. If you can just compress the pocket, that's a very uncomfortable position for the quarterback to be in. It makes the throws a lot more challenging. You know, his vision gets worse and he doesn't have room to step up in the pocket and deliver, you know, a strike. But overall, I've been very impressed with our rookies. I think our coaches have thrown a lot at them, and they've been testing them in different spots and with many different calls and checks. And from a standpoint of understanding our scheme and the game mentally, they're growing a lot.
16: With your Fan Sports Hit, I'm Derek Hansen.
0: And he's like, well, it's a long list. Kansas.
18: Oh, you're going to get, oh, you're getting, there's some, Kansas fans are like the Bayhive. They take,
0: God bless them. They're dead wrong. The biggest song on the radio, my friends and I stopped listening to the radio. That's when we started really buying 8-tracks and cassettes. I got a lot of 8-tracks. There was a song by a band, I forgot about this, but he reminded me. Blue Oyster Cult.
18: Yes, I remember
0: Don't
18: them well.
0: The Reaper.
18: Don't Fear the Reaper.
16: Need
18: terrific.
16: More cowbell.
18: It's a terrific single.
0: One of the worst songs ever recorded in music history.
18: Man, you're going to get. You have no chance to be elected again once you go down this road.
0: Good.
19: Carry On Wayward Son is.
0: Carry On Wayward Son.
19: That's a great song.
0: There was a song by I guess they were a band called Thin Lizzy.
18: Thin Lizzy, yeah, yes.
0: The boys are back in town.
18: Southern band, weren't they?
19: Guess they just got back to
18: them. Yeah. Come on, man. These are catchy, hook-filled pop melodies.
0: I literally stopped listening to the radio. Then a fake band called Boston.
18: Wow. Scorched Earth from Andy today.
0: Well, I'm right.
18: Yeah.
0: So these are facts. This is, if you look in any, you know, legitimate, what's the worst music in, what's the year, worst year in music history? It's 1976. Now, 77, we kind of woke up. Like, people were like, we can't do this anymore. And Talking Heads.
18: Yeah.
0: The Ramones. Patti Smith.
18: Yeah, Patti Smith.
0: And the only saving grace about 75 and 76 was the sort of New Jersey sound, if I may say so, with not just Springsteen, but Southside Johnny. And so you had the Steve Van Zandt, Springsteen, Southside Johnny triumvirate going on. Obviously Born to Run in 75, which explodes in 76. And Southside's first album is 76, mostly written by Springsteen and Steve Van Zandt.
18: Would you consider it sacrilegious for me to suggest that Bruce Springsteen never improved on The Wild, The Innocent, and The Street Shuffle? Would you be offended by that position?
0: I may not come back. Because, Dan, that's Dan.
18: It is, I still think I'll put it this way. That's my favorite album of Springsteen to this day.
0: That's different.
18: Yeah, okay.
0: We have had hours, maybe days long debates about what's your favorite Springsteen album.
18: Yeah.
0: You can say that.
18: That's different.
0: The Wild and the Innocent is a great album. To say what you said before, which I won't repeat, sacrilege is a dramatic understatement. So I don't know where we go. I think we got to put that aside.
18: You're getting Thin Lizzy, by the way. I'm being corrected. Dublin, Ireland. Thank you. Get This Boomer Off the Air.
0: Yeah.
18: What part of Joy does Luger hate? And then here's the kicker. Come on, man. The Eagles, Frampton. I mean, you did leave them out, although my guess is you found the Eagles in their country rock period way too soft for you.
0: Yeah.
18: I still enjoyed them. Sorry. I know you're not supposed to. If you're cutting it.
0: Whoever texted that is right about Frampton.
18: Fleetwood Mac.
0: I can't stand Fleetwood Mac. I just don't like
18: early Fleetwood Mac.
0: I don't like the sound. I don't like their sound.
18: I'm not with you there.
0: I know you're not. It's okay. We can disagree about what you said about Springsteen. I'm just going to
18: It's going to take a while. Compartmentalize that.
0: I got to get over that. But so I never liked the Eagles.
18: Even later, even Hotel California Forward?
0: Can't listen to
18: Can't listen to them. Okay.
0: If it's on the radio, I hit the button.
18: So you can't stand Walsh then? You don't buy the notion that Joe brought a little bit of fire and urgency and rock to countrified? Yeah. Okay.
0: Fake news. I get it. I get why people think that.
18: Yeah.
0: But Frampton, I should have. Frampton was fantastic. The problem is, because I got his book, Frampton then got sucked into doing the Sergeant Pepper movie.
18: That's true.
0: And it all went down.
18: Yeah, that was not a great film.
0: Or was it Tommy? He did whatever he did. He did a movie.
18: Frampton, no, I think he was in.
0: It just all went. Cause in Sergeant Pepper, was
18: pretty
0: his,
18: sure.
0: Yeah. Stigwood was his manager. It's all in his book. He's got a great book.
18: Yeah.
0: I just saw Frampton a couple of years ago. He was here at the State Theater. So I apologize about missing Frampton. Very good. But it was a bad year.
18: Who is this guy? He's a bigger troll than Nick Shirley. Man.
0: Whoa.
18: It's a tough crowd. This guy is hammered drunk.
0: Really?
18: I'll defend Luga, talking about 1977, better for music or movies. Slapshot is February of 1977. It's remarkable how much I agree with everything Andy says, except his music take.
0: Yeah.
18: Oof.
0: Yeah.
18: Rush is the GOAT.
0: Oh.
18: Rush.
0: So, look, this is not new to me that for people who like that stuff,
18: right.
0: I'm just telling you
18: what
0: I think. Rush, Kansas, there's another Spirit? There's another one like that. But the whole Blue Oyster cult literally made me turn. All my friends.
18: You know, but the Saturday Night Live skit, or the bit, you know that, right?
0: Yep,
18: the cowbell thing.
0: Yep.
18: Brilliant.
0: Yeah.
18: But that doesn't mean you have to like the song. That's true.
0: Can't stand it.
18: That's very, very clear.
0: So tell your texters. We're all entitled to our opinion.
18: Yeah.
0: I just happen to be behind the mic today. So. Yeah.
18: Well,
0: I could lie.
18: No, you're here to be. You're answering what I asked you. You know what I said among the things we thought we were going to be talking about.
0: From that came Talking Heads and the Ramones and Patti Smith.
18: Here's the problem, though.
0: Yeah.
18: The problem is like the Boston fans are basically saying this show is now dead to me.
0: Oh.
18: So thank you. I mean, I don't believe that. I think they'll probably come back. They're claiming they'll come back later because you've offended them. It's their favorite group from that period, many people.
0: It was the number one song.
18: Yeah.
0: Was More Than a Feeling, was the number one song on the college playlist. When I got to Amherst and you went to a party, the number one song was Boston. And I had to keep my mouth shut.
18: I actually did not like Boston either, but I liked
0: no
18: some of the others.
0: I no longer feel like I have to keep my mouth shut.
18: No.
0: Maybe, you know.
18: That's probably true. All right, let's try to mix in, if we have any listeners left, let's try to mix in some stories of the day or the last few, and I don't know how far you can go on some of these, how knowledgeable you feel, how comfortable you feel, but I certainly want to ask them. So we have what appears to be a drama playing out in the city of St. Paul regarding some allegations largely against the mayor. And the man representing the police chief, obviously, already is a guy you know well, who was just in that chair a couple of weeks ago, scorching earth, as Chris Maddle, as you know, is known to do. So what is your reaction to this story? How much do you think we know? How much more do you think we need to know? What's your thought or thoughts?
0: Well, I think we need to know everything. You know my approach to these things because we've talked about it before. An allegation comes out, and maybe multiple allegations. They need to be investigated. They need to be investigated by good people who are unbiased. Everybody gets to tell their version of events. And then hopefully we hear the full story. Now, I'll tell you, I know the St. Paul police chief very well. And I have the utmost respect for him. We dealt a lot together when I was U.S. attorney, and he is a man of his word, and I couldn't ask for a better partner except for Brian O'Hara, which we've talked about before. But Axel Henry was just great. And so I credit that a lot. What I don't know is the full context, and not to I love the guy, but I want to hear the whole thing.
18: Mm-hmm.
0: And you know, I said that after Renee Good was shot, and I've said that
18: on this
0: after
18: air.
0: Alex Pretty was shot. Not because I doubted that they were murdered, but because I want to hear the full story, and I've been in the middle of enough of these to know that. The thing that saddens me incredibly about all this, other than the facts, is that it's happening in St. Paul. When I was U.S. attorney, the first time Chris Coleman was the mayor of St. Paul, and we're pretty good friends. And I would say to him, whenever I want my blood pressure to go down, I drive to St. Paul because I like your police chief. I like your administration. You guys got your act together. And it was just not the chaos that I always experienced in Minneapolis. Even though I live in Minneapolis and I love Minneapolis, St. Paul was the place without these problems. And so this saddens me. Whatever the result is, and I don't know the mayor. I've never met her. She came out of nowhere. Good for her to win. But I can't go further than that because I don't know.
18: How do we thread the needle when it comes to attempting to evaluate, if you want to accept it on this level, this form of humor as, oh, come on, pendulum swung too far. We got to be able to kid each other and to always bring it almost immediately to it's a form of harassment. It's something that people in leadership can't do, those kinds of jokes. There may have been a time where you could, but they are fraught. What's the balancing act?
0: I look for context. I always wait to see the context. So there's certainly a bit of we've gone too far, you can't say anything. On the other hand, you know, you don't have to be a genius to know that's where we are. So, I mean, I don't know how this came up, what the situation was. I'm not ready to say, I'm not ready to pass that kind of judgment that, this goes too far. You ought to be able to tell a joke or no, you can't. How did it happen? How is all this happening? And I'm waiting. That's what I'm waiting for. I'm waiting for everybody's story, everybody's analysis, and then we'll figure it out. I mean, clearly some stuff has happened.
18: Right. We'll get to some texts reacting to your reaction. And we got a lot more ground, a number of other stories I want to at least try to touch upon. Andy Luger, kind enough to join us in studio. We'll start the 4 o'clock hour next.
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20: 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Tonight, the NFL preseason kicks off with the Hall of Fame game live from Canton, Ohio. The Carolina Panthers versus the Arizona Cardinals. One player to watch tonight is Cardinals quarterback Carson Beck. The third round pick for Arizona will get the start tonight. Football is back. The Hall of Fame game is tonight. I'm Chris Black.
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0: surge, metro surge, whatever you want to call it. What do you make of this?
1: So there's multiple things wrong with it. Here's three. One, they're wrong in the law. Courts have said this over and over again. County officials are elected to do what their county wants, to follow county law, not federal law. They're not required to do it. So there's no support for this in the law, number one. Number two, you don't threaten an elected sheriff. Change or else we're going to indict you. You want to indict or indict her. But you don't publicly, you don't do that. Number three is every one of these people, Sheriff Witt being one of them, who I know quite well, is a human being with a family and a life to lead. She's now threatened with being essentially arrested. Her family, and I know her family, is reading about this in the paper. Is mom or grandma going to be arrested? We don't do that. I mean, we do now, but we don't do that in America. You want her to change the way she's doing things. You call her lawyer. You have a meeting. You do it the appropriate way. But this public, we're going to indict you, is beyond, there is no word for it. I guess outrageous is as close as I can. And it's just dead wrong. And one strategy might be, I don't know who her lawyer is. I talked to her briefly. Is go bring an injunction against ICE. Go to court and sue them and say they can't do this because the law is clear. So stop threatening me. Now, whether that's the right strategy or not, I don't know.
0: So help us understand on the legal side the difference between what is, I think, essentially a request and an agent with a signed judicial warrant.
1: Right.
0: Those are two different things, correct?
1: Yes, they are. Whenever we would get a warrant for somebody who's in custody in the county jail, they turn them over. That's the law. But you can't demand somebody being turned over just because you want them. So it's not that hard to get a warrant. The ICE agents can go to a magistrate and say, this person, this, this, and this. Mm-hmm. We need a warrant. Should take an hour or two. Deliver the warrant to Witt, and then she's got to comply with it. Easy. This nonsense is all for show and has nothing to do with the law.
0: One of the law professors quoted in this piece gets to the part about the accusation of witness tampering. Bradford Colbert, you may know him, professor at the Mitchell Hamlin School of Law. It's an offensive reading of the statute. There is no way anyone could possibly read this as tampering with a witness. Do you agree?
1: Yes. This is going nowhere. It's all for show. It's all intimidation. It's not the way Republicans or Democrats should ever operate. If I was U.S. attorney and this was happening, I would demand that it stop or I would resign. This is way beyond the pale. And it's just plain outrageous, and it's dead wrong in the law. And everybody knows it.
0: If we look back now, how long has it been since the surge eased, would you say?
1: Was it late February? Yeah. February?
0: In that range somewhere?
1: Yeah.
0: So now that we've had some time since then, and you look back on it, I mean, what's the lesson here? I mean, can this be viewed as, and, you know, again, this is a qualified victory because we've had some killings elsewhere in the country as well.
1: Right.
0: But in terms of, do you buy the notion, because there were two opinions out there. One was that in the end, that the administration backed down, mm-hmm. kind of forced to, by the public in this case, by the protests, etc. Then there's other people who say, no, I'm not sure they did. I just maybe they got quieter about how they went about their business. What do you think?
1: They backed down on invading a city. They invaded us. And they wanted us to crumble before them. And that failed. I mean, are they enforcing immigration laws the way they want? Generally speaking, yes. Deportations are up, et cetera. But the lesson is you can't invade a city, trample on everybody's rights, and get away with it. That's what we did. That's what the whole world saw Minneapolis and St. Paul do, and the rest of the state. Is it a complete victory for anti-Trumpers? No. But you will not see this administration do that again with this guy Bovino and the whole craziness.
0: I had one other question about do you believe we are ever going to get anywhere in terms of prosecution in the two killings?
1: No.
0: Because?
1: I just don't think we're ever going to get all. I know there's talk about getting the evidence. I don't think so. I think in the end, the feds will make it impossible. I could be wrong.
0: Mm-hmm.
1: Because I don't know what they actually have. I can't imagine this is really going to happen. It would be great if it did.
0: All right, let's get one more break in. Andy Luger with us for one more segment. We'll get to some texts as well. 64686 is the Bradshaw and Bryant KFAN text line. A couple other good subjects, I think, being raised by the audience. We'll do that. Dr. Dan's inbox at 5:30. We'll also find out Andy's got a T-shirt idea.
1: Oh, yeah.
0: For the state fair, for the bumper. Now, are you a big state fair guy? I can't remember if I've asked you this before. Have I?
1: I'm a medium to low state fair guy, but I'm going to go back this year.
0: You are going to go back this year?
1: Yeah. I don't like the look of people who say, I don't go to the state fair. I don't like that. And
0: he's calling out Kevin Seifert is what he's doing.
1: Is that what
0: you don't even know it.
1: No.
0: You're calling him out.
1: Is that what he said?
0: I love it. Yeah.
1: I don't like that look. And we used to go all the time when the kids were young, mm-hmm. and then kind of took a break.
0: You're ready to jump back in. Well,
1: for a number of years, I'm ready to put my big toe in the water.
0: Maybe in the shallow side.
1: Yeah,
0: of the
1: maybe
0: pool.
1: In the shallow. But I'm going.
0: You
1: I'm
0: are going.
1: Yeah, yeah.
0: Well, maybe we'll see you there. We're right in the shadow of the grandstand. Are you going to go see any music there?
1: Yes.
0: No, obviously not. You don't like anybody.
1: But you sound like all my friends. I'm going to go see Bonnie Raitt.
0: Ah, that's a good choice.
1: Who is fantastic. He's just terrific. I'm going to buy a T-shirt, whatever the hell the T-shirts
0: Perfect.
1: Are.
0: Good.
1: Whether it's mine or somebody else's. And I don't know, are your listeners there?
0: Yes, they come every day.
1: So they can come, give me a hard time.
0: Yeah, for sure. Be careful what you wish for there.
1: Let the Blue Oyster Cult fans come out en masse.
0: It's a cult, man.
1: It's just...
0: No pun intended.
1: No, it's all right.
0: One more a segment with Andy next. Stay tuned.
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8: For KFGO News, I'm Darren Selvig. The president of the Duluth Area Chamber of Commerce is no longer with the organization following his recent DWI arrest. Matthew Baumgartner was arrested July 31st after Duluth police say they found him unconscious in a Taco Bell drive-thru. He's been charged with driving while impaired and refusing a chemical test and possessing an open bottle in a motor vehicle. The chamber hasn't said if Baumgartner resigned or was terminated. And a record number of people are turning to the Great Plains Food Bank to make ends meet. The organization helped more than 186,000 people across North Dakota and Clay County, Minnesota in the past fiscal year. That's up 16% from the previous year. Rising costs for food, gas, and insurance, along with cuts to federal SNAP benefits, are driving the demand. The nonprofit distributed more than 15 million pounds of food with the help of community donations. For the KFGO News Team, I'm Darren Selvig.
0: Andy Luger's back with us for a one more segment, and let me see if I can find ahead. I should have started them. They're coming in so quickly.
1: Is it about music? Because I'm sorry.
0: No, this one we're trying to
1: I'm
0: go.
1: Not really sorry.
0: We're trying to go beyond music for the moment.
1: All
0: although.
1: Right.
0: Well, a follow-up regarding the investigation on Mayor Herr at St. Paul.
1: Yeah.
0: Does Mr. Luger think the St. Paul mayor story is actually being underplayed or undervalued because of what they describe in this text as gender reversal? In other words, the people who are saying what they have every right to say, some of this stuff seems a little shaky, and I'm not sure, and I'm going to wait this out, which is legal.
1: Yeah.
0: Would they be as skeptical if the mayor of St. Paul was male?
1: I don't know, but here's what I think about that question. We need to all be playing on the same playing field all the time with the same rules. So that person may have a point. I don't know.
0: Mm-hmm.
1: But I try to play these things straight down the middle, man, woman, gay, straight, whatever it is. Just get me the facts, get me the context, get me what happened, and
0: right.
1: then I can form a judgment. I really, and that's, it comes back to my t-shirt idea. It's, we got to stop judging everybody for who they are and who they aren't and what they say. I don't know that we can, but that person should tweet or whatever they do
0: mm-hmm.
1: and say, let's call it down the middle regardless of man, woman, or their ethnic status. I just want to hear the facts. And we kind of used to be that way, and we got away from it.
0: I'll save this one. This is a goodie. It's a goodie. But I want to give you a chance to address the individual nevertheless. Another texter is very curious to get your reaction to the Bob Fletcher story.
1: Yeah.
0: Fletcher decides, I think this is one of those live feeds that he does all the time, and he emphasized, he got into specifically what he classified as a Somali youth gang violence. In fact, I think under pressure, he followed up and met with, again, leaders and said, we got to look this in the eye. This is an issue within that community that's affecting, by the way, in some cases, those community members. But the comeback in some parts of the Somali community was, you're stereotyping here, you're playing to the worst fears out there, and that it's the wrong approach to take. Yeah. What were your impressions of all that?
1: They're dead wrong. We have a problem with Somali gangs. I know about it. And there's Somali gangs. And they call themselves Somali gangs. And it's a problem. And so I know some of the people who are criticizing Sheriff Fletcher, and some of them are friends of mine. But you got to get over it. Saying Somali doesn't implicate the whole community. It just calls out a fact. And you've heard me say this many times with Feeding Our Future. It was a Somali fraud. It was a Somali-led fraud, except for Amy Bach. It just was. It spread through the community. These gangs, because I know them, are violent, and they're very difficult to deal with. And good for him for calling it out. If we put our heads in the sand because it's this community or that community. And when I was in Brooklyn, we prosecuted Korean gangs.
0: Mm-hmm.
1: And they were Korean gangs. And that's what they were. And this is, it's just a fact. And if we can stop all of the political correctness and fear about saying something that's a fact, maybe we can solve it.
0: Why, I've asked you this before, I'll ask you again. Why is that for some in your favorite party such a challenge to say out loud or to stand by, even under some heat, which you're going to get, you got.
1: Yeah. The Democratic Party has gone too far to not offend anybody. I mean, you can tell. I don't mind offending
0: people. No.
1: And they can
0: certainly push. Boston fans, we know that much, yeah.
1: They can push back. You got to be able to just have plain talk with everybody as long as you're talking factual. Get over it and just let the facts lay where they are. This whole sort of don't offend us and don't – that's part of what led to Feeding Our Future. And it is way beyond time to stop it. And I – listen, when I can, you guys talking about the WNBA, yeah, which is kind of what drives me crazy. These are amazing athletes who are doing things you and I and the rest of your listeners could never do. Why are we talking about all the other stuff, the politics and the you got to be this for your sisters and that for you? Who are you to tell Caitlin Clark and everybody else who they need to be? They're amazing athletes. And we've never said this about any. I mean, nobody told Mickey Mantle you got to do that. Just go out and throw up your threes from a million miles away and behind the back passes. And let's just admire that. It demeans the whole WNBA when we try to turn it into a political thing. I think that's what you guys have been saying.
0: It is. But what's interesting is I'm curious. Now, this might be the perfect time for the text.
1: Okay.
0: That I'd mentioned earlier. Why do you always have the leftist guests on your show? Hey, old man, the leftists you have on your show, why will we believe him on the law? You socialist Democrats are getting worse and worse.
1: So
0: you're the socialist, you're in the socialist Democrat category, apparently. And you didn't even know it, did you?
1: I am an angry centrist.
0: That's well put.
1: I am rallying other centrists to push back on this DSA nonsense and to hold on to a party that stands for democratic values.
0: Are you concerned that the DSA trend is real, or do you think it's still fairly isolated and being overblown by the media jackals?
1: I'm going to say something you're not going to hear a lot.
0: Okay.
1: I was wrong. I thought it was isolated. I thought it was being overplayed. It's real. I didn't take it as seriously as we need to because it's real. And if you read their platform, it's frightening. And it has nothing to do with democracy.
0: How much does it have to do with socialism? Because part of what Bill Maher's, one of his most recent deals, if again you read a lot of the language, some of it isn't socialism, it is communism.
1: Right. It dressed up as socialism,
0: yes,
1: which is bad enough. But it's not democracy. You can't take people's property away in a democracy. You can't reclaim land for Native Americans in a democracy. You can't. They want to do away with the Senate and the House and form one, you know, and then have local councils, you know, community councils. Which part of Leninism, Stalinism does that sound like? And I'm not a red baiter. I'm just calling it out for what it is. It's not democracy. And tell your listener, or I'll tell them, I stand for democracy and freedom above everything else. And I think we kind of all us, you know, angry centrists need to say that over and over again. Because if you believe in democracy, a little bit left, a little bit right, doesn't matter so much. You know, Mitt Romney believed in democracy. John McCain believed in democracy. Do I agree with them on everything? Mm-hmm. Absolutely not. But we need that back because we're losing it on both sides. And this DSA thing, I'm telling you, I was dead wrong on this. Israel.
0: I had one other big, juicy subject to get to, but it's too complicated to squeeze in the final minutes. So I might save it for another time because I know you have thoughts on it. And it's a fascinating subject that I think has affected many of our big cities. So we'll save that.
1: Okay.
0: Garji, do you think we're going to need to get security? Okay, I mean, is there any chance that a bunch of Boston fans or Blue Oyster Cult fans are going to be congregated at the bottom of the atrium?
9: Anything's possible at the fair. You don't know.
0: Yeah, anything's possible here, that's for sure.
9: That's true. What's the t-shirt idea?
0: Oh, the t-shirt idea.
1: Yeah. So I didn't think I was going to have one, and then it just sort of popped into my head.
0: All right.
1: It's very G-rated. So it's not.
0: You have to apologize for that.
1: Well, because I heard.
0: Cutting edge, I know.
1: People's body
0: parts. On the line,
1: body
0: parts, et cetera.
1: I love the WNBA. It's their talent, stupid, every day. Shut up and let them play. Links in four.
0: I like it. That's pretty good. Now, you got to be careful because you're going to be accused of hinting at shut up and dribble, which I don't think is what you mean.
1: No.
0: You know, like that athletes can't have opinions.
1: No,
0: you're
1: no,
0: talking
1: no.
0: about... The noise.
1: Yeah, the athletes get to say whatever they want.
0: Right.
1: Everybody
0: right.
1: else needs to shut up and let them play.
0: Yeah, well, I don't argue with that. That's not bad. Garzi will put that in the mix. We're still working on several things.
1: I'll buy that t-shirt.
0: You're obligated to buy whatever we come up with.
1: Yeah, all right. Then
0: I think that's only fair.
1: If you think it's safe for me to come to the fair.
0: Yeah, it is. It's 100% safe.
9: Well, here's the thing. You're pretty much already booked because Bonnie Raitt is on Thursday, August 27th, the first day.
0: That's perfect.
9: And so we'll see you about 5. Shows at 7.
0: How about that? You get there a little early. Is that okay? Or
9: five,
0: you get
9: five,
0: a busy schedule that
1: you,
0: day?
1: If you think it's appropriate. Look, I don't want to ruin your show. You're going to lose listeners.
0: No, here. I think it's appropriate. I think it's, it could be a little bit dangerous.
9: You'll be right after the lizards and reptiles.
1: The other thing about 76, Laverne and Shirley. So we were really going down the drain on TV, too. You had.
0: So you're ripping Laverne and Shirley. I'm with you 100% on that.
1: We had Derivative, Mary Tyler Moore spinoff, Phyllis.
0: Yeah. You're not going to rip Mary Tyler Moore's show.
1: Love Mary
0: not
1: Tyler.
0: Not here. You and you are done. Even now.
1: Okay. Loved Mary Tyler Moore long before I ever heard of Minneapolis, or came to Minneapolis.
0: Right. Yeah.
1: What was the other one? There was one. All in the Family, Maude.
0: Well, I think Maude was better than you do. B. Arthur was solid.
1: I love B. Arthur.
0: Okay, you didn't like that vehicle.
1: I don't like spinoff shows.
0: Yeah, well, spinoffs can be a problem
1: like
0: sometimes.
1: I like sequels and spinoff shows. Yeah.
0: Did you the 70s, did you watch Columbo?
1: Yeah.
0: Columbo, I still watch them.
1: Yeah.
0: They're on Channel 80 on DirecTV. I don't even know what the network is. Every day, every Saturday, they run them starting at 8 a.m. And I've seen all of them a million times, and I still keep watching where I have them on as background. I cannot watch enough Peter Falk.
1: I used to interview witnesses who didn't grow up back then. And I'd be like, I'd touch my forehead and I'd be like, I don't understand And they fall for it every time.
0: Yeah.
1: I'm like, guys, don't you ever watch old TV? I love Columbo.
0: Here's a couple last texts. Yeah. God, I don't know if I should read these, Garcia, because now he's going to get the big head again.
1: No. I'm not going to get
0: it. You might need it because you've been getting hammered earlier.
1: We need to feed.
0: First of all, the Blue Oyster Cult fans will be greeting him with cowbells as he exits. Preach on his take of the severity of the DSA and the disaster could lead to our lives in our country. Best guest ever, says John the mail carrier.
10: Thank God for John.
0: 763 guy, this is the type of Democrat that America needs. The disagreements between parties should be about the path towards a solution. Can we get an Andy Luger State Fair t-shirt? Such a breath of fresh air every time he comes on, coming from a righty that leans to the center. Need more people like him.
9: I think Angry Centrist should be our State
0: Angry
9: Fair
0: Centrist
9: t-shirt.
0: Is a hell of a shirt.
9: I like Angry Centrist.
1: I feel like we pulled things back together.
0: Angry Centrist is good. We did. I think we did overall, for sure. Although, did you hear about what Kessler said yesterday?
1: That's a bad phrase.
0: We got a text.
9: You know how many times Dan has said that on a Wednesday when I'm gone? Did you hear what Kessler said?
0: That's true. No, somebody wanted to know, okay, Colby wins. Who's going to get appointed to the seat in the short run?
1: Kessler.
0: And Kessler nominated you. And I said, you said you don't want to run anymore, but the kicker is you wouldn't be running. Well, that's the dangerous part. You would not have to mess with the grisly part of this thing.
1: The Blue Oyster Cult thing.
0: Yeah, that's it.
1: Kessler asked me about that a while ago. We had dinner. I really like his wife, by the way.
0: Yeah. Oh, we all do. Yeah. Are you kidding me?
9: 10 out of 10.
0: Runs. I mean, Fox 9 is huge, and now that she's done so well, they got her taking care of other stations that need fixing.
1: So she's great.
0: Yep.
1: He's fun.
9: He's something.
1: Yeah, he's a lot of...
9: He's fun.
1: What do you call him? Special? What do you call him?
0: Special K. Among other things.
1: So...
0: He had... How far back does Kessler's It's All About the Wiener go? Long before the Wiener Wesnay stuff now, which might have darker implications?
9: That goes back to the opening of Target Field and the Kramarchik's sausage controversy or hot dog controversy.
0: Good Kessler has come in here. He's got a garden. Okay. Kessler has come in here. How do I describe it, Garzi? I don't want to ruin it, but he's...
9: I'll just say this. The cucumbers in his garden grow very large.
0: He comes in with that, and that's the bit. That's his bit. He's a child.
1: So I bring you a football story. I'm not going to be a senator.
0: Okay.
1: We went through the governor thing, you and I, and there's no false modesty here. I don't know that anybody, it's not what I want to do. And I think whoever gets appointed to that spot should really want it.
0: Yeah.
1: And I don't. I have no idea that anybody would ever consider me other than Kessler, but it's not what I want to do.
0: I think you're better. Yeah. I think you're better on the outside trying to affect the way things. Although, 612 guy, centrist Democrats got us 2 Trump terms. He's blaming that on the centrists.
1: Good for him.
0: Just saying.
1: Good. Everybody's got an opinion.
0: So that'll be your motivation for the next time you come on.
1: Yeah. We'll deal with that.
0: We'll deal with that.
1: All right, thanks for having me.
0: Good to see you. Andy Luger, former U.S. attorney, kind enough to join us in studio back in just a minute.
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21: 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Vikings training camp. Yes, the whole nation knows there's a big quarterback competition going on. Running back Aaron Jones says it's going to make the whole team better.
22: Definitely. It's been fun to have both of them here. 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So it raises everybody's level of play. And we truly believe whoever is up to play, we're going to be in good hands. And it could even be Carson. You know, he's played a lot of football. 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
28: 66 overnight, maybe some rain tomorrow with a high of 84.
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13: Is even though it's ancient, it can be freshened and current because you can include stuff related to the show or the station or sports in the Twin Cities or politics in the Twin Cities or whatever from today. That's the beauty of it. So don't fixate on the Wolves in Five part. That's just the mechanism.
14: It's the vehicle.
13: Yeah, that's the vehicle to it. Now he acknowledges, I got no ideas. He's saying, I wouldn't fixate on that part of it. It's just the way in. Inbox the same way. Some people may say, inbox, man, how long have we been doing that? I mean, you used to do your version of it in the newspaper days. Well, again, it's a vehicle. That's all it is, a vehicle. And I back in. Right? Like everybody in my vehicle. I know you do. And it's the same with the inbox because it could be ancient or it could be current as hell. It could be about something we talked about earlier today. Seifert hates the fair. Dan makes the masses aware. LaMelo and Ant have flair. Wolves and Five. So the first Thursday is going to be a good show right out of the gate. If it goes the way we now expect.
15: Two dogs into Andy Luger.
13: How about that?
15: The Lizard King into a former U.S. attorney.
13: That's not bad.
15: I like it.
13: It's a good start. Anything else for that day or too early to tell?
15: Nothing for that day yet. No.
13: And then is it the second Friday that we're preempted?
15: Second Thursday.
13: Second Thursday. That's right.
15: I have not looked. Actually.
13: And then in terms of preseason Vikings, maybe?
15: I got
13: to
15: look.
13: Yeah. I haven't looked either, I have to admit. In fact, I got to talk to Abbott. I'm going to try to take a few days off right before the fair. What's your before the fair schedule?
15: I will be off those 3 days, too.
13: Ooh. He ain't going to like that then, is he?
15: He's fine.
13: Yeah.
15: He's fine. We got a deep bench.
13: I hope so. At this point, we should. Where were we?
15: Inbox?
13: Yeah, let's do inbox.
16: It's time.

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1: 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What the Boston Red Sox are doing is truly unbelievable. They were 33-46 on June 25th and one of the worst teams in the American League. Since then, they are 29-5 in their last 34 games. They have swept six different teams during that span and are now 10 games above 500 and looking like a lock for the playoffs. I'm PJ Glasser.
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2: 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CI Sport, is it on you? Red Hawks, they're coming up in a matter of moments. 6:15 is the pregame show at Jack Michaels. They will try to avoid being swept by the Sioux Falls Canaries. Twins in action, 6 o'clock against the Kansas City Royals. They've lost four in a row. They're going to try to avoid being swept by the Royals as well. The Vikings day off today down in Eagan for Vikings training camp. Everyone knows there's a big quarterback competition going on. Running back Aaron Jones says it's going to make everyone better.
3: Definitely. It's been fun to have both of them here. You know, it raises the level of play for everybody. You want to give both guys a fair shake. You can't, I caught this ball and then dropped this one. You know, you want to give both guys a fair shake. So it raises everybody's level of play. And we truly believe whoever's up to play, we're going to be in good hands, and it could even be Carson. You know, he's played a lot of football. He's played a lot of valuable snaps, and he can still move. So it could be anybody, but we know as long as we handle what we're supposed to handle, they'll get it done.
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0: It all the way to Montana. It's amazing. Yeah, it covers, I think it's like five states and two provinces, two or three provinces. Yeah, we get calls from, all the way from Williston. It's really a booming signal. 50,000 watts blasting out there, and they love it all the way. So if you're heading out to Bozeman, see everyone out in Yellowstone, you can hear us almost all the way out there. It's great.
1: Wow, sweet.
2: Yeah, it's awesome. Derek, now, obviously, you do a lot of different jobs, a lot of different hats that you wear, but, of course, this area, huge college football fans as well, huge Vikings fans, so I'll get your thoughts before I let you go here so we get ready to head into sports and much, much more. How do you feel about your Vikings this year, man?
0: I feel good about it. I mean, the defense seems like that's going to be pretty stacked. I'm going to miss Jonathan Gennard, obviously. Wait, Dallas Turner finished up the season, though. I think he's really going to be stepping up here, coming up in his third year, and I think he'll be that edge rusher that they need out of that outside linebacker spot. So I'm looking forward to it. Of course, the quarterback battle, will figure it out. I'll be heading down to those Ravens joint practices. That is always the best thing to go to if you're looking to go to training camp. So, yeah, I'll be down in Eagan soon. It's hard to believe it's almost here. It's ridiculous. You got to soak up summer as much as we can, but looking for the season. A lot of people, of course, around here like Carson Wentz, too, so you never know. All those quarterbacks might have to play unless they can stay healthy, but yeah, I'm looking forward to everything about the season, especially when they kick the Packers' ass in the first week, that's for sure. So.
1: Yeah!
2: Derek Hanson, everybody, man. A man who wears many hats. We appreciate it. Without you, we don't get on the air.
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4: Take a look at your fan forecast for today. Mostly sunny, highs in the upper 80s. Overnight low is 60 going into Friday. And then on Friday to kick off the weekend, sunny, high of around 80. Saturday, sunny, high of 85. Sunday, partly cloudy, high of 81. Monday, first chance of precip in a while. We do have a chance of some morning showers coming up on back to work Monday. High is 78. Hopefully we can get some of that. Then on Tuesday, mostly sunny, high in the 80s. Looks like it's going to be 80s pretty much all of next week.
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5: I mean, that would be, I'm not sure they could sustain it for an hour, but I bet you we could get two decent segments out of it. Just, you know, back and forth.
6: Yeah, maybe we will do that. I'm trying to think who else we could do. There's a lot of good ones.
5: There really are a lot of good ones. A lot of bad blood ones.
6: Yes.
5: That's for sure. So keep that in mind as we move forward. A couple more texts. Somebody wants to know who are the top five bad blood feuds with bumper to bumper. It's hard to narrow that to five.
6: Yeah, just in my time, we've got about a dozen.
5: Maybe 20 that we could get into. I'm not exactly sure.
6: Well,
5: that,
6: Wednesdays during football, Mason, you.
5: Yeah, that.
6: We get both sides of the story almost weekly.
5: That's true. Yeah.
6: I think we've gotten all sides of that story endlessly.
5: Well, I'll give you a good example of what you're talking about with Mace, and this is where I have to always make the judgment whether it's worthy of going down the road, because once I start it, I'm not going to be able to stop it.
6: Yeah.
5: And that is, he tweeted out, well, he didn't tweet. This was a text, and I was in a group text in which he is excoriating Big Ten teams, or certainly including Indiana, for miserably awful and weak non-conference schedules.
6: Yeah, this is a tough call for you, right?
5: So then my choice is, okay, he's not wrong, and I can let him riff on that, or I can say, et tu, brute, are you kidding me?
6: Are you nuts?
5: Have you forgotten some of your non-conference schedules? And you sure as hell felt different about it when we ripped it then. And then, is it worth it? Because then it's going to be, you know, fact and fiction.
6: You're wrong.
5: You're wrong. You're making
6: Cal
5: that up.
6: They had Aaron Rodgers.
5: That's right.
6: And Marshawn Lynch.
5: That's it.
6: I always wanted one equal.
5: Yeah.
6: Yeah, he's got his talking points for sure.
5: He does.
6: He did play every Louisiana directional school, though, in his time.
5: All the hyphens.
6: Lafayette, Monroe.
5: Yeah, I mean, it's just constantly is what he did. Go back and look at, if you go back to like the Cal Stahl days of Gopher football from the 70s, I mean, look at their non-conference schedules. It's a completely different breed. And again, the time was different to an extent, but
6: yep,
5: it was. Oh, that was the other thing. I don't know if I brought it right now. Dan Winnesota, I think this was actually for Sermons Day on this day. I think it was that day He had.

0: a copy of a poll that the Star Tribune had done. And the question, I think, on the table was, would you rather watch your Golden Gophers at Memorial Stadium or at the Metrodome? And the Metrodome won it big.
1: Interesting.
0: Now, you could argue it was a little bit of a fixed debate then, because Memorial Stadium was in, I think, already a little bit of disrepair. And the Metrodome, if nothing else, was considered new, right? It was, and kind of a curiosity, the idea of it, you know, a domed thing is kind of, at that point, it almost felt like a novelty. But it was a decisive win in that poll by the average Golden Gopher fan for the Metrodome. That's what I should bring to Mace's attention. It'll drive him nuts.
1: It was a palace.
0: He hates.
1: Yeah.
0: That whole, you know, he pretends that it was the worst place ever to play. No, it was the worst place ever to play if you can't hold on to a lead. I mean, let's be honest.
1: Oh boy.
0: Well, I'm saying I'm testing you out here, because you don't have to necessarily respond the way he would.
1: Well, here's what's going to happen tomorrow. You or I is going to get a call.
0: Yeah, somebody's going to hear it.
1: Is Wayzata Dog Park tomorrow? His coffee, because he's not listening, as we know. But somebody told him you were ripping me. Once again, fact versus fiction. We're definitely going to get a call tomorrow. One of us will, from Mace.
0: Yeah, you're probably right.
1: Which I love those voicemails.
0: Yeah.
1: Because they're great. Because I'm not going to answer.
0: This calls. If we got this suggestion done, we should probably make it our last show, because I don't think it could get any better. I don't think we could make it any better than this pairing on the same panel. State Fair or in this studio. KG and Glenn Taylor.
1: Oh, yeah, that's the one. That's the one.
0: That is the one.
1: That's the one.
0: Now, it is and it isn't, because I don't think at this point Glenn Taylor, I think he might get overwhelmed a little bit. But, I mean, think about, plus, you'd have to be on the dump button like every second.
1: Or Garnett might not even say anything. He might just have that KG scowl on his face,
0: yeah,
1: shaking his head.
0: 6-1-2 guy. How about Chad and Barrero? There is no bad blood between Chad and Barrero. I mean, we could, I guess, pretend that there was.
1: I still think at some point we should do some type of reunion show for charity or something.
0: We're not allowed to do that. We were told we couldn't do that.
1: Yeah, we can figure it out. You know me, Dan. The only four-letter word I don't like is can't. I say that to Lori Fisher all the time.
0: That's true.
1: I always feel like there's a way to figure something out.
0: Well, you might be right at some point.
1: But you know me, the eternal romantic and optimist.
0: Lawyer Tom wants to correct my pronunciation of et tu, Brute. Yes, that was the bit. I know how it's properly pronounced, but thank you. That's the point. Mispronouncing it in this case is kind of a whole point. Gladden Lombardozzi, we have mentioned that one.
1: That was in the original
0: letter. That was in the original letter.
1: The whole thing started.
0: Exactly right. Common and Thor? I don't think there was necessarily any bad blood between Common and Thor Tolo, was there? That I remember.
1: Not that I remember.
0: I don't remember anything.
1: Before my time.
0: Yeah, I don't think that was a big... Professor Thor Tolo. I think he's still a professor out west, isn't he?
1: California, isn't he?
0: No, that was State of Washington.
1: Oh, is it? Okay.
0: I could be wrong. It's somewhere out west. PA and Zimmer?
1: Yeah, I mean, there's
0: the
1: bad
0: horse
1: blood
0: thing, yeah. But again, I think Zimmer is ungettable at this point. I don't think you're going to get him to come to the phone, let alone the Great Minnesota Get Together. I don't know. What do you think?
1: That would be something.
0: How about Luger taking a shot at Seifert without knowing it was Seifert?
1: He doesn't think it's cool or fashionable to crap all over the state fair like these guys do. And Luger's not one of us.
0: No. No,
1: he's a transplant.
0: He's still, giving up so, like, you're giving up, you're making too big of a concession, according to Seifert. You know, it's not that tough. I mean, if my choices are State Fair or what do they call the banana boats?
1: Savannah Bananas.
0: Savannah Bananas? I'll go back to State Fair 12 straight days. 12. Fight the traffic. Park in the Sky U Ma lot, ride with the Rubes, stand with the Rubes every day over the banana boats, whatever they are. What'd you call them, Savannah Bananas?
1: I called them what they are, the Savannah Bananas.
0: Oh, okay.
1: I'm glad I didn't take up the offer to have them come in studio today.
0: Did they really offer that?
1: No.
0: Oh.
1: But had they...
0: I wouldn't have known what to even ask them.
1: Yeah, it would have been
0: a quick call. Oh, another great one. Let's pause. We'll give you... This is... people... I'll tell you what, man. Our listeners are coming through again big time. They helped us, we think, on the shirt. At least some ideas. And they're coming up with some great suggestions on bringing together, in some cases, two people who can't stand one another. And hoping that enough time has transpired where you could put them on a panel and they wouldn't kill each other and they might actually make for an interesting radio. Back with a couple of those suggestions as we wrap up and remind you of what you missed and what you might want to podcast later tonight.
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6: Thomas sends the ball to center, hit pretty well, wind pulling it back, Davis twisting, and now the wind is really pulling it back, and the ball is off into the track, onto the wall, and Thomas is rounding second. He's on his way to third, and that's going to be a triple for Dylan Thomas.
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6: The pitch, and Thomas sends one to straightaway center field. It is up, it is back, it is gone. Marge cracked that ball down. Dylan Thomas, a home run over the center field wall, and the Red Hawks have taken a 1-0 lead. A special one tonight.
2: It's time to track it down, Marge. Let's head to the stadium. For the call of the game, here's the voice of the Red Hawks, Jack Michaels.
6: And a pleasant good evening in Sioux Falls, South Dakota, where the Fargo Moorhead Redhawks and the Sioux Falls Canaries wrap up this three-game series this week in South Dakota. And a pleasant good evening. Jack Michaels, voice of the FM Redhawks, with you tonight. Dallas Corral's producing our game in our flagship radio home. And it's time for the Redhawks, well, hopefully to put one in a win column. Fargo Moorhead dropping the first two games of this series, both by one run. Two different games, but both separated by one run. The Fargo Moorhead Redhawks got on the board a couple of nights ago out of the gate, but it was Sioux Falls that rallied back, took a lead. The Redhawks would pull within a run in the eighth inning two nights ago, but fall short 4-3. Then there was yesterday. It was Sioux Falls that jumped out in front, had themselves a 4-0 lead. The Red Hawks quickly tied it at 4-4. Fargo-Moorhead, though, would not see much more after that until late in the game. Sioux Falls last night jumped out to a 9-4 lead. Midway through, got a big 3-run home run from Trevor Achenbaugh. They jump out to a 9-4 lead until the eighth inning, where Fargo-Moorhead put 4 on the board. 9-8, Red Hawks had first and third, 2 outs, just couldn't get that extra run. And even in the ninth inning last night, Fargo-Moorhead had a leadoff walk down by just 1 run, couldn't get the run in. So tonight, well, Fargo-Moorhead again will try to salvage a game in this series. They hand the ball to a good one. Kyle Krieger getting the start tonight for the Fargo-Moorhead Red Hawks. Krieger on the hill tonight. He'll be opposed by Chase Gehring. Now, Gehring's a 5-game winner so far in the American Association. Krieger, an all-star, a 4-game winner. He's 4-5 with a 4.66 earned run average. So hopefully the bats can continue to put runs up. Only this time, try to hold down these Sioux Falls Canaries. The Canaries, a good club. Sioux Falls at 38-32. They're 6 games above 500, only 3 games back of first place. The Red Hawks at 36-33, 3 games above 500, and just 4.5 back of first place. So two teams that are vying to stay in that top four in the Western Division. We'll break down the West Division and the East Division and all the action coming up soon on our pregame show scoreboard. But tonight, another gorgeous night. It's a special night tonight. We saw him activated yesterday, and he pitched yesterday. Who are we talking about? And his Sioux Falls pitcher, Ryan Richardson, diagnosed, I believe, with colorectal cancer a handful of months ago and responded great to treatment. And lo and behold, activated yesterday and pitched in last night's game, only a handful of months removed from his cancer diagnosis. And tonight, well, even I am personally, we're all wearing the blue cancer ribbons for Ryan. Ryan's father is here from the Pacific Northwest, and benefit, and there's people on the concourse with information on cancer, colorectal cancer awareness, and ribbons handed out at a special ceremony tonight. So there's an auction for the jerseys that are going to raise money that Sioux Falls is wearing tonight. It is one of those nights here in Sioux Falls, South Dakota, pretty special and pretty emotional last night when Ryan Richardson came out late in the game to pitch. Frightening situation for him anytime, not a family out there that probably hasn't been affected by cancer. And, you know, just hearing Ryan's story and knowing Ryan, calling games while a Sioux Falls pitcher, to watch him take the news of that diagnosis and then attack it, responded well, great to treatment, and then be activated in pitching just a few months later. Yeah, pretty incredible. So tonight is about that here in Sioux Falls. That's all pretty good stuff, without question, right there. But when we come back on the pregame show, we'll sit down and chat with Red Hawks manager Chris Coase. That's coming up next. Hopefully the Red Hawks can put one in the win column tonight. We'll find out what happens here in Game 3 of this series. Tonight, it's the Fargo-Moorhead Red Hawks and the Sioux Falls Canaries. This is the pregame show, and this is FM Red Hawks Baseball.
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6: We continue on the pregame show here tonight from Sioux Falls Stadium. Warm conditions, well, not adversely warm, but warmer conditions that we breeze tonight. Blowing in like it did last night, blowing in from right field. Now, this ballpark conducive to the long ball. However, it's Sioux Falls that's hit the home runs in this series. And the Red Hawks have hit the ball, mind you, but not out of the park. And Sioux Falls has hit a few home runs this week. We'll see what happens tonight in Game 3. Kyle Krieger for the Red Hawks, Chase Gearing for Sioux Falls. We're joined by Red Hawks manager Chris Coast. Coaster, last night, another one-run game. And like the night before, a one-run game. And, you know, there's, I think when we look back, Chris, at gettable games, you know, you're probably going to look back at a handful of games you said, that was probably a gettable game. I don't know if last night in your estimation was a gettable game for the Red Hawks, Chris, but let's start there tonight.
11: Yeah, definitely a winnable game. Now, we're dealing with Sioux Falls, who I believe it had dropped a couple before here, so they're obviously very motivated, very good team, going to be a playoff team. And the one thing I did, the reason why maybe I wasn't as bent out of shape as I was the previous night, because I thought some of the things that happened in last night's game that caused us to lose are fixable. There's some times where it's like, boy, I don't know how we can come back from, or if that happens again, I don't know how we prepare for. But last night, there were some things that we had some talks today, and we have basically a month to, well, first we got to make the playoffs, but we got a month till the playoffs start to continue to fine-tune some things. We're going to continue to get better. We're not going to be giving up quite as many runs on a regular basis. I feel like our bullpen has gotten way deeper. Now it's just a matter of still trying to get guys, you know, feet under them, some of the new guys. But I love the potential of this team, and that's another reason why yesterday I didn't like losing. I thought we should have won that game, but at the same time, it's definitely something we can come back from without worrying about it having an impact tonight.
6: We face some teams that are, well, they either run the bases well, or they take a bag at the right time, or they're aware of a situation to maybe get where 90 feet really could mean something that adds on runs. And teams like that, Chris, are like, sometimes they're gashes, but oftentimes they're paper cuts, and those paper cuts hurt.
11: Yeah, and it's by this time of year, you kind of know who those players are, who those teams are, and we try to prepare for it, and we work on pickoffs every day and holding runners on. But as you see, it's like there's certain pitchers out there who just get so zoned on the hitter, and that's where I ask a lot of our catchers to be there for the pitcher, and even the first baseman to get his attention on occasion. Middle infielders get the pitcher's attention, because we do face teams like that, and it's hard to become a team like that because it's about the individual players. Like, you can tell a guy, hey, we need to be more aggressive or less aggressive, but it's, in some ways, it's kind of who they are when instinct kicks in. It's one thing if a coach puts on a hit and run, that's going to happen, but going first and third is it's something you can think ahead if you're a runner, but really it's instinctual, going, you know, cutting the corner of the bases, and Winnipeg has that kind of team. Obviously, Sioux City has that type of team, but Sioux Falls has a good number of those guys who will really run in your face if you're not paying attention, drop the bunt down, things like that. And again, the whole league, but our division, we're playing them so much that you really find out how tough certain teams are to face in various categories, how different players play, and we need to use this as preparation for a potential playoff matchup.
6: Matters are going to go into little lulls. I won't say slumps, I'll say lulls. And I don't think DT's in a lull right now, but you're seeing him. It just does seem like he's down 0-2 and behind in counts in the last week or so. And it's tough on a big pro hitter like him. You know, looking off in, you got to fight some things off and hope one isn't called a strike and there are cutters inside and sliders inside. What's the key, I guess, to slowly get back to where you want to be, Chris, in that situation?
11: If I could write a book, we'd make $1 billion. But no, I do have an answer. And with DT, it's not easy, but it's simple. And that is, we've seen this early in the year when we went to Kansas City and then we went to Milwaukee. It was like you could put a ball on a tee and he wasn't going to get a hit. But then one swing. And that is the answer. There's no magic formula. Jack's not going to give you a magic beanstalk bean. And honestly, and that's not everybody, but for Dylan Thomas it is. He has one really good swing, and for whatever reason, the mental side totally changes. And so I was considering giving the day off today, but I thought, well, another opportunity, 4 to 5 at-bats, to have one amazing swing, to get him back on track, because Dylan Thomas is the last of our worries about going into a lull, as some guys would say. I won't say the other word like you didn't either. So, but with Dylan, it's every time he's up there, you know something good could happen. It's like when Sermo's up there, and Marcano's been in that situation. Lujano, Juan Fernandez, up and down the order. Brian Fuentes puts the ball. And again, it's like a lot of these guys. But Dylan Thomas, the key is wait for one good swing. When you get a pitch to hit, have a major league level swing, and all of a sudden you'll see him walk up there the next at-bats like a major leaguer.
12: Great response, and we've seen it. Trip Clark, last thing for you. Back catching, Chris, you mentioned last night Clark getting better behind the plate defensively. You know Trip can hit. What is it that he's improved on, or what are some of the attributes that Trip has when he's catching?
11: Rule number one, and that's what, when I became a catcher in 1996, Doug Simonick, I'll leave the expletive out, but catch the ball. So I know that sounds very simple, but that is rule number one, is catch the ball, and he's been catching it way better. The ball, he's not missing as many. He'll have a pass ball on occasion, a wild pitch, but so does everybody. But I think his receiving has just gotten so much better. He clearly has a great arm. Like, he's made some throws second base this year that most major leaguers aren't making. Some of them are, obviously, but he's got a major league level throw to second base, and that's not easy to find. But he's also kind of, he's going to be a CPA. So he's always prepared. He's very analytical. He's got all the information. He knows his pitchers, which that's a big part of it. And he's only 25, and I'm not that I'm trying to talk him out of a career in being a CPA, but that's not going anywhere. I'm like, I think you're kind of crazy to retire after this season. That's why I'm like trying to get him out there and build his confidence to see, like, if he continues to improve the catching. He's made huge strides in just the last 6-7 months of working at it. Imagine where he could be a year from now, 2 years from now, 5 years from now. The sky's the limit.
12: Well, but maybe he can be a Red Hawks accountant. We'll figure out that later. Coaster, good luck tonight.
11: Giddy up. Let's turn this thing around.
12: That is Red Hawks manager Chris Coast. Don't you love that advice Doug Simonick gave to Chris Coast back in 1996 when Chris was a catcher for the Red Hawks? Your first rule, and Simi was a great catcher, your first rule, catch the ball. How about that? How simple does that sound? We come back. We'll take a trip around the American Association, closing in on the opening pitch tonight. The Red Hawks and the Canaries. This is the pregame show, and this is FM Red Hawks Baseball.
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12: Got Big Dallas producing our game tonight. 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Eli Swanson, Director of Broadcasting for Red Hawks Baseball, Newman Outdoor Field, and Cindy Wiseman, our social media, and also helps out on the broadcast side there, making sure that AATV broadcast is locked in and the Valley News Live 365 and Digital 11.4 is there. Tonight, it is game three of this series. The Red Hawks trying to salvage a game. We knew this road trip was going to be big with the two teams that are in front of Fargo-Moorhead in the Western Division, one being Sioux Falls, the next one being Kansas City. That's where the Red Hawks go next. Action last night around the leagues. Sioux City, speaking of which, defeating Lake Country. 10 innings, 7-6. The final, the Explorers get a win. Kane County 3-1 win over Cleburne yesterday. Milwaukee 4-3 over Gary. Winnipeg continues to set marks, tying a franchise record for most consecutive wins. 11 wins straight now for Winnipeg. They defeat Chicago 14-5. They're going for 12 straight tonight. The Kansas City Monarchs defeating Lincoln yesterday 7-4. There was one game today that was a noon start. That was in Franklin, Wisconsin. Milwaukee defeating Gary today 6-4. The updated standings today in the West Division. Kansas City leads the West by 2.5 games over Winnipeg. Now in second, Sioux Falls in third, 3 games back. The Red Hawks in fourth place, 4.5 back in the West. Sioux City, 9 games back in the West. They are 4.5 behind Fargo-Moorhead for that fourth and final spot. And Sioux, and Lincoln sitting at 30-40. They're 11 games back in the West Division. Milwaukee, 43-28. The Milkmen with a 3-game lead on Lake Country, a 4-game lead on Kane County, an 8-game lead on Cleburne in the East Division. And Gary South Shore, 14.5 back in the East. Chicago, 21.5 back in the Eastern Division. So that is the action. Other games today. Lake Country at Sioux City wrapping up that 4-game series. Cleburne is in Kane County tonight. The Winnipeg Gold Eyes, as I mentioned, going for 12 straight. They're hosting Chicago tonight in Kansas City. Hosting Lincoln tonight at Legends Field. The Red Hawks will be there coming up tomorrow night in Kansas City. Fans, when we come back, the starting lineups and the opening pitch coming up around the corner. It's the Fargo-Moorhead Red Hawks and the Sioux Falls Canaries. It's next. This is Red Hawks Baseball.
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12: Fargo-Moorhead Red Hawks baseball on the air tonight from Sioux Falls Stadium in Sioux Falls, South Dakota. We're just about set for that opening pitch tonight. The Red Hawks are facing Chase Gearing. Gearing the start tonight for Sioux Falls. Gearing has packed 5 wins on this year, 5-5 in the season, over 71 innings a lot of this year as well. 71 and a third innings pitched, 49 strikeouts, 30 walks, 5.30 earned run average. Chase Gearing, the right-hander, going for Sioux Falls tonight. Sunshine in abundance today. A little hazy blue sky today over Sioux Falls Stadium, but plenty of sunshine tonight and a little slight breeze blowing out of the right field in here in Sioux Falls. So gearing the start for Sioux Falls. Defensively behind him, Anthony Sharkus getting the start in left field. Joe Voss in center. And in right field, Anthony Hull. Well, there's your outfield left to right. Voss in center. Sharkus, Voss, and Hull left to right. Around the infield, Michael Curiali at third. Grady Mee at short. Trevor Achenbaugh at second. Josh Raybould at first. In the battery, T.J. Rockenbomber is catching the right-hander, Chase Gehring. Again, Gehring 5-5 on the year. The lineup for the Fargo-Moorhead Redhawks looks like this. Jesus Lujano leading off in right field. Tucapita Marcano batting second at second. Matt Kroon DHing, batting third tonight. Hitting cleanup, Jose Sermo. Sermo at first base batting cleanup. Dylan Thomas in center bats fifth. Tripp Clark catching, batting sixth. Brian Fuentes hitting seventh. Michael Snyder in left field bats eighth. And Aiden Byrne batting ninth at short. The first offering is low. First pitch at 6:39 Central Time. So just like last night, 6:39 Central Time. Second pitch on the way. Lujano swings and slices a ball that's twisting into left field, caught by Anthony Sharkus. And there's one out here in the Red Hawks' first inning. Temperature of 81 degrees, sunny and 81. 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Matt Sisk behind the plate, and Albert Martinez, the umpire at third. 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First pitch swinging to Tucapita Marcano, and Marcano does the same thing Lujano does. Flies out to left field. So two fly ball outs off two left-handed batters the opposite way to left field. Two up and two down, just like that. Well, the Redhawks, two nights ago, put up four runs with two outs in the top of the first inning. Last night, had two quick outs and put a couple men on, but did not score. Red Hawks put up four runs in the second inning last night. So Gehring facing now Matt Kroon, and Kroon takes the slider away. Yep, the Red Hawks, these are all big. This is game 70 after tonight. Can you believe it? Only 30 games remain. Kroon swings and fouls away. Just 30 remaining for the Red Hawks after today. Sioux Falls, this is game 71 for Sioux Falls. The Red Hawks do have a game they need to complete that was suspended due to rain earlier this season. The pitch, Kroon takes high. Now, in that game, Fargo-Moorhead, it's against Winnipeg. The Red Hawks do have an 11-1 lead in that game. So you'd like to think that the Hawks maybe have a win waiting for them once they resume it in September. The pitch is away, again, to the right-handed batting Kroon. Three balls and a strike on Matt Kroon. Jose Sermo waits on deck. So that's nice if you have a potential kind of win in your hand. There's no guarantees. That game they'll resume is in the fourth inning against Winnipeg. And Kroon takes off speed inside. He walked it. So the Red Hawks have a two-out base runner. And the way Winnipeg is playing right now, I mean, there certainly are no guarantees. The Goldeyes have won 11 consecutive games. And you might say, well, okay, Jack, they're beating up on Chicago. Well, okay. They also swept Kansas City on the road in part of this streak. They took two out of three in Fargo. It all started, their win streak started actually a couple of Saturdays ago with a win against the Fargo-Moorhead Redhawks. Here's Jose Sermo. And the pitch. Sermo takes off speed low for a ball. Let's see if Jose can turn the wind around tonight. Yeah, whenever a game comes and goes and Sermo hasn't homered, now he's doubled and singled and driven. He tripled last night. Let's see if he gets one to get up. Runner takes off, pitch swung on and belted high in the air to left field. It is up, it is back, and it is gone. Marsh trucking down. An oppo taco for Jose Sermo. Just like that, his league-leading 25th homer of the season. And the Redhawks have taken a 2-0 lead. Jose Sermo goes opposite field, got it up, and like we said, for Jose Sermo, that big barrel, that big swing, he may go a few games without a home run, and then he starts getting into that groove, and Jose Sermo got all of that one. Had to feel good for Jose. His 166th career home run is 5 behind Jabari Henry from Sioux Falls. Yeah, good to get Marge going early in a game. And once again, those two out runs, and the Red Hawks have done that twice now in this series. It's a good start. First pitch on the way to Dylan Thomas is inside for a ball. And a swing and a miss and a changeup. Jace Gehring addressing home plate, winds in the pitch, is soft and low. It is amazing with Jose's home runs. You know, Sermo with 25 down the season, Josh Mears with 25 from Lake Country. Gehring, the 2-1 delivery, swing and a miss, went upstairs for the heater. But think about it, Sermo had 7 home runs in 8 days at the first couple weeks to start the season. Then he had homered 7 times in 4 games not too long ago, a couple weeks ago. So when he starts homering, he literally does it in bunches. Now, is this the sign where he homers tonight? We'll see. Couple balls, couple strikes on Dylan Thomas. The pitch, Thomas swings and fouls back. A Robello Tire foul ball. 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Also available at Bitts Tire in Valley City, North Dakota. See if DT can get something to put a charge in as the right-hander Gearing's 2-2 pitch is hit on the ground to short, played cleanly by Grady Mee. He'll toss on to first, and the Red Hawks are out here in the first inning. But they strike with two outs on Dylan Thomas's 25th home run of the season. 2 runs, 1 hit, no one left. After a half inning, it's Fargo-Moorhead 2. Sioux Falls coming to bat. This is Red Hawks baseball.
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12: Bottom of the first here in Sioux Falls, Kyle Krieger will start with 2 runs in his back pocket as his teammate Jose Sermo clubbing a 2-run home run. So Kyle Krieger, the right-hander with the great mustache, getting the start, 4-5 on the year, 13 starts for Kriegs. He's an all-star. 75 in the third innings pitch among the league leaders in strikeouts, 69 strikeouts on the season. So Krieger on the hill tonight for Fargo-Moorhead. I hope Kyle gets a good start tonight to win because he's riding with me to Kansas City tomorrow. Defensively for tonight after the game. Defensively for the Red Hawks, Michael Snyder in left, Dylan Thomas in center, Jesus Lujano in right. Brian Fuentes and Aiden Byrne on the left side of the infield. Tucapita Marcano and Jose Sermo on the right side with Tripp Clark catching. The lineup for Sioux Falls, managed by Mike Meyer. Grady Mee leads things off, takes the ball down low. Mee leading off, followed by Anthony Hall and Jabari Henry. And Josh Raywalt, Michael Curiali, and Joe Voss. Anthony Sharkus, TJ Rockenbomber, and Trevor Ockenbaugh. Here's a bounding ball up the middle, stopped by Byrne, but no chance to get Grady Mee. So Grady Mee puts one, splits the infield in half. And that'll be a deep infield single for Grady Mee. Nice addition to this team, Grady Mee. good shortstop. He kind of stirs the drink at the top of the order, as we see here. Now the batter is Anthony Hall. You know, the Canaries apply pressure. One thing, you know, there's a lot of identities in this league, and here's a ground ball to first. Pick by Sermo goes to second for one. The relay throw to first, a double play. How about that? Jose Sermo. Backhands it at 1B, makes the toss to second. Aiden Byrd able to return to throw right back, and just like that, two men are out here in the bottom of the first inning. That double play, big thank you to that. That's a wired electric double play. 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Here's Jabari Henry, takes a strike. That's a good pitch also by Kyle Krieger to induce that one on this turf infield. And turf abundance here at Sioux Falls Stadium. The pitch, Henry takes away. Now, you might think you've got the top two career home run leaders. Yes, they're active. And not only active, they're playing against each other tonight. Jose Sermo and this man, Jabari Henry. Henry takes a little bit outside, 2-1. Now, you certainly want to keep him away from poolside action, Jabari Henry. That wind is blowing in from right. Henry, a right-handed batter. If he's going to get one up, that's a good pitch. Krieger bends one over for a strike. If he's going to induce contact, you better hope that contact is to right center field, where maybe that breeze will hold up the balls. But Henry with 171 career homers, that leads the American Association. 2-2 pitch, a slider, he struck him out. Jabari Henry, big swing, and Kyle Krieger, his first strike out of the game. No runs, one hit, no errors, no one left. We played one inning tonight from Sioux Falls Stadium. It's Fargo-Moorhead 2. Sioux Falls, nothing. 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
7: For as long as we can remember, the diamond is where legends are made. 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But we like to take things up a notch and add a grain belt beer to the mix. 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
12: One inning in the books tonight from Sioux Falls. Pleasure to have you with us tonight, wherever you might be taking in Red Hawks baseball. And however you might be taking in Red Hawks baseball, we get messages. I see a lot of social media interaction. I know we've got a group of, got a couple of host family folks here tonight that are taking in the game. I got a message from Chad, I believe it was, and the group that normally you see down in the down at the beer, the old, I call the green table section, you know, at Newman Outdoor Field. So there's a group here from Fargo that are taking in the game, and then they said chances in, and we're going to Kansas City. There you go. Tripp Clark leading things off for Fargo-Moorhead here in the top of the second. I love the conversation that Chris Coast had, I had about Tripp Clark in the pregame. There's a strike to Tripp. And Tripp is a CPA. He's got a job, I understand. He's lined up in Dallas after the season that starts, I believe, in October. Clark pulls a breaking pitch foul. So he's, you know, he's entering the workforce, the real world of CPAs, cerebral. He's smart. He's analytical. Perfect job. And And Lemon Crisco said, but I kind of like the way he's catching, his receiving has improved. He can hit the ball a ton. Good eye. He's 25 years old. I think in a nutshell, Coach is saying, hey, nice to hold off that old CPA gig because he's got a big upside in pro baseball. 1-2 the count to Tripp Clark. He winds in the pitch. Clark swings and flies one on top of the infield. Not an easy ball with the wind blowing coming down. And actually, all the Canaries surround it, and then the ball bounces foul. Clark nearly had, from a distance perspective, a 20-foot double. And if there wasn't backspin on that ball, Clark would have ended up on second on a ball that came down about maybe 20 feet from home plate on the infield. Between the pitcher's mound, home plate, and third, that Bermuda Triangle right there, four Canaries surrounded the ball, and nobody caught it. It plunked right in the middle of everybody, and then wisely, catcher T.J. Rockenbomber said, don't touch it, and it just rolled back foul. Now, the Canaries catch a big break there. Here's the wind of the 1-2 pitch. Clark sends this ball well struck to right field. The wind holding it up, is it or not? It is off the fence in right field. Clark on his way to second, and Tripp Clark nearly had a 20-foot double. Well, there's about a 315-foot double off the right field wall. Well, Tripp Clark, like going to what the Crisco said, I'd love to see this guy be playing pro ball for several years to come. And had there not been a slight breeze blowing in from right, that ball is clearly going to leave the park. That is good wood by Tripp Clark. Hits the fence on the fly. In right field, the batter here, Brian Fuentes. The Red Hawks have come out getting the two-run homer from Sermo in the first. And now a double from Clark to lead off the top of the second. That a boy, T. Clark. Yeah, could Brian Fuentes move Clark over? Better yet, bring him in. Gearing from the set, the pitch. And this ball driven in the air to right center field. It'll hang up. Will Clark tag? The ball is caught by Anthony Hall. Clark is chugging to third. The throw is not going to be in time. And Clark advances 90 feet. Yeah, productive out. Fuentes got it up deep enough to right. Good hustle by Tripp Clark. And he's over with his manager, Chris Coates. Coaching at third base box, Chris, the manager of the Red Hawks. Batter here is Michael Snyder. Well, Snyder in a Red Hawks uniform, former Marlins farmhand, 3-for-7. He's had 7 ABs, walked a couple of times, scored 4 runs. Batting 429, the infield in for Sioux Falls here in the second. The pitch, Snyder takes, breaking pitch, strike one. Well, you never know how many you're going to need. And the Red Hawks, see if they can just continually knock that ball around, produce some runs consistently. Gearing's pitch. Snyder lays off a pitch off the plate. One ball, one strike, and Michael Snyder. Curiali back a step at third. Me in at short, second baseman Ockenbayan, Ray Walton at first. The 1-1 pitch is a good eye by Michael Snyder, taking that bill a little bit up and away. Good eye, and I've noticed that about Michael. He has some good quality at bats. He and Fuentes in that, well, tonight they're in the 7-8 spot in the lineup. Two guys that have quality at bats down there. Let's see if Michael can get something he can barrel. The pitch coming from Gearing to Snyder. Driven foul up to the right and out of play. Robello Tire foul ball. You can find Robello Tires at Fargo Tire. And also available 5 fix it forward out of locations in Fargo Moorhead. 2-2 the count on Michael Snyder. Left fielder tonight for the Fargo Moorhead Red Hawks. Clark the runner at third. Gearing the 2-2. Is away, ball 3. Yeah, the home run by Sermo last inning, because Josh Mears had surpassed Jose with his 25th home run yesterday, and Jose ties him today, each of those guys with 25 home runs. 3 and two the count, and Michael Snyder, the payoff pitch, is way outside. He walked him. Well, that brings up Aiden Byrne. And if you followed Red Hawks baseball, the Red Hawks have runners at first and third, only one out, and Byrne the batter. And oftentimes, not every, but often, this is when Chris Coast sometimes will put the old safety squeeze on. Let's see if he does it here today. Nope. Byrne swinging and lofts the ball down the right field line, twisting into the stands. Sometimes Coast would give it maybe swing away in the first one and then. And then maybe put the safety squeeze on. In fact, there's only one time that I recall it not working. Let's see if Burns can get that run in. It is the safety squeeze. Byrne lays down a perfect bunt, first baseline, gets the job done. The out recorded at first, but the run scores from third, and the Red Hawks have a 3-0 lead. Excellent execution by Aiden Byrne, 3-4 on the putout for out number two, and RBI for Burnsy. Unlike the old safety squeeze. Here we go to the top of the order, and Jesus Lujano. On to second goes Michael Snyder. Gearing from the set, the pitch. And this one laid out perfectly in the left center field alley. Lujano's got extra bases. Coming in to score is Michael Snyder. Lujano safe at second base with an RBI double. And the Red Hawks lead 4-0 here in Sioux Falls. Nice stroke by Jesus Lujano. Officially his 18th double of the season. And Lujano with his 45th run batted in. I love the execution by Fargo Moorhead here. Even going back to that deep fly ball for Fuentes that moved Clark to third. And here's Tucapita Marcano. And he rockets a ball into right field. A base hit by Tucapita. Lujano will round third. He's coming in to score, and now he's caught off the bag, and he's in trouble. There's going to be a hot box, and Lujano's trying to stay in that box and comes back to the pitcher covering, and now he'll flip it, and now Lujano tagged out. Well, just as the Red Hawks were playing clean baseball, they have a base-running blunder. There'll be a base hit by Marcano, but Lujano is out on the rundown for out number three. But the Red Hawks do get a couple of runs on 1-2-3 hits, no errors, and one left. Go to the bottom of two. Fargo Moorhead three. Correction. Fargo Moorhead four. Sioux Falls nothing. This is Red Hawks baseball.
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12: 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So get on out. Wood Chippers special night. Kyle Krieger enters the second inning of work facing Josh Raywalt, Michael Cariotti, and Joe Voss. As Krieger's first offering, a fastball runs up and away to the big, powerful left-handed bat of Raywalt. Second offering misses just a bit inside. Score updates around the league. Well, I mentioned